Rick Braun on flugelhorn play the music of Chuck Mangione, plus a tribute on the Alternative Guitar Summit for Pat Martino and singer Renee Marie collaborating with bass player John Clayton. Right now it's Antonio Adolfo at the piano with Sambalayo here on WGVU.

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Jazz on WGVU and singer Jennifer Madsen, You Turn Me On. It's from her latest album, Girl Talk. It featured a solo from Sean Jones on the trumpet. We heard La Lucha performing the Beatles song Golden Slumbers. La Lucha is John C. O'Reilly III at the piano, Alejandro Arenas on bass, and Mark Feinman drums. Their album Tides. We began with Antonio Dolfo at the piano with Sam Belayo, an original composition from his album called Belayos, with Marcelo Martins featured on tenor sax, Rafael Roca on trombone, and Lula Galvao on the guitar. I'm Scott Vandewerf. Now it's Rick Braun on flugelhorn with the Chuck Mangione composition Bolavia here on WGVU.

0: Jazz on WGVU. That was bass player John Clayton, Blue Bayou, with singer Renee Marie, and also John's son Gerald Clayton at the piano. The album is called Duo. Alternative Guitar Summit before that, paying tribute to Pat Martino, the great guitar player, with his tune Blues for Mickey O, and that featured guitar players Cheryl Bailey and Ed Cherry. And the album is called Honoring Pat Martino, Volume 2. It's from the High Note label. And we began with Rick Braun on flugelhorn, Bolavia, the Chuck Mangione composition, featuring Grant Geisman on guitar, who used to play with Chuck Mangione back in the 70s, Daryl Williams on bass, Gordon Campbell on drums, and Lenny Castro, the percussion player. And the album is called Rick Braun Plays Chuck Mangione. I'm Scott Vandewerf. Mostly clear tonight, a low 50 degrees, and Tuesday patchy fog before 9 a.m., then partly sunny during the morning, sunny during the afternoon, a high 74 degrees, and mostly cloudy on Tuesday night, a low 58 degrees. Chance of showers both Wednesday and Wednesday night, mostly cloudy, a high 72, a low 63, and then showers Thursday with a high 70. Showers Friday, a high 64. Coming up, tenor player Ben Webster, also singer Anita O'Day, here on WGVU.
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Nothing up there that a man like you could do. He's got a face like a fish.

Jazz on WGVU and singer Anita O'Day with Boogie Blues. We heard tenor player Ben Webster before that, Soulville. I'm Scott Van De Werf, and this is Jazz on WGVU, public radio from Grand Valley State University, 88.5 and 95.3 FM on your radio dial. 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Coming up on Thursday, October 8th, is Kenny Barron, one of the greatest, if not the greatest, living jazz piano players, also one of the great composers in jazz. He'll be returning to St. Cecilia Music Center on October 8th, Thursday, October 8th at 7:30 p.m. with a trio including Robert Hurst on bass and Jonathan Blake on drums. Jonathan Blake, one of the great young jazz drummers in the music here. Let's listen to a set of music featuring Kenny Barron, beginning with Eddie Henderson on trumpet, the title track of his album, Be Cool, with Kenny Barron at the piano on WGVU.

Jazz on WGVU. Kenny Barron Quintet, Concentric Circles, composed by Kenny Barron at the piano. Michael Rodriguez playing the trumpet. Dana Stevens playing the tenor saxophone. Also, Kiyoshi Kitagawa on the bass and Jonathan Blake on the drums. Before that, we heard Eddie Henderson on trumpet, Be Cool, with Donald Harrison on alto saxophone, and also Kenny Barron at the piano. Kenny Barron is coming to Grand Rapids. It is 1 week from this Thursday at 7:30 p.m. downtown Grand Rapids at St. Cecilia Music Center. He actually appeared there with his quintet a couple years ago, like 7 or 8 years ago. Now returning with a trio, including Kenny at the piano with Robert Hurst on bass and Jonathan Blake on the drums. Mostly clear skies tonight, a low 50 degrees, and patchy fog on Tuesday before 9 a.m., then partly sunny during the morning, sunny during the afternoon, a high 74 degrees. And Tuesday night, mostly cloudy, a low 58 degrees. For Wednesday, chance of showers, mostly cloudy, high 72. Wednesday night, showers cloudy with a low 63. On Thursday, showers a high near 70, and showers Thursday night with a low 50 degrees. Showers on Friday, a high 64 degrees. 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I'm Scott Van De Werf. In this next hour, the Helen Sung Big Band. Saxophonist Steve Wilson, also saxophonist Bruce Williams, and trombone player Andrew Kim. Plus, we've got some classic Dave Brubeck quartet and singer Etta Jones. Let's continue with Donald Vega at the piano, an original tune, McKibben's Boogaloo, here on WGVU.

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Jazz on WGVU, and that was Bruce Williams on alto saxophone. Every Time We Say Goodbye, with Brandon McCune piano, Lonnie Plaxico bass, Willie Jones III drums. The album is called Solid Perspective. We heard Awaken from trombone player Andrew Kim before that. His original from his album Lineage on Origin Records. Sherelle Cassidy on saxophone, Xavier Davis piano, Steve Bowman on bass, Ulysses Owens Jr. the drummer. We began with Donald Vega at the piano and the composer of McKibben's Boogaloo from his latest album, Play It Forward, with David DeJesus on flute and saxophone, Brandon Lee on trumpet, Raul Reyes Bueno on bass, and Pete Van Nostrand, the drummer. I'm Scott Vandewerf. Now it's Bria Skonberg. Watch What Happens here on WGVU.

0: Jazz on WGVU and Steve Wilson on saxophone, The Eyes of Love. He was on alto with Joe Locke on vibraphone, Rini Rosnes piano, Jay Anderson bass, and Kendrick Scott the drummer. The album Enduring Sonnets. It's on the Smoke Sessions label. We also heard the Helen Sung Big Band with Positively CT for Clark Terry, the great trumpeter who played with Ellington and Basie and had a great solo career as well. Solos from Dave Pietro on alto saxophone, Willie Applewhite on trombone, and a trumpet chorus, Mike Rodriguez, Alex Norris, Tatum Greenblatt, and Nathaniel Williford. Helen sung at the piano and the composer her album Oracle. It's on Sunnyside Records. And we began with trumpeter and singer Bria Skonberg, Watch What Happens, from her latest album Indigo on Cellar Music, with Gil Goldstein at the piano, Eric Wheeler on bass, and Darian Douglas, the drummer. I'm Scott Van De Werf. Mostly clear skies tonight, a low 50 degrees, and patchy fog in the morning before 9 a.m. on Tuesday. Partly sunny during the morning, then sunny during the afternoon, a high 74 degrees. Mostly cloudy on Tuesday night, a low 58 degrees, and then showers Wednesday and Wednesday night, high 72, low 63. More rain on Thursday and Thursday night with a high 70, low 50, and then showers Friday with a high 64 degrees. Coming up, the Dave Brubeck Quartet.
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Jazz on WGVU in High Lily, High Low, added Jones, singing there with both Kenny Burrell and Bucky Pizzarelli on the guitars. Before that, Tangerine from the Dave Brubeck Quartet. Dave Brubeck at the piano, Paul Desmond on alto saxophone, Gene Wright on bass, and Joe Morello, the drummer. I'm Scott Van De Werf, and this is Jazz on WGVU, public radio from Grand Valley State University, 88.5 and 95.3 FM on your radio dial. We're also streaming on the World Wide Web at WGVUnews.org. Let's continue with Jim Snidero on alto saxophone, Jeremy Pelt on trumpet. This is Sawdad here on WGVU.

0: Thank you.
1: That was Cyril Amé singing Day by Day. Before that, Jim Snydero on alto sax and Jeremy Pelt on trumpet with Sawdad. Tonight, mostly clear skies, a low 50 degrees. For Tuesday, patchy fog before 9 a.m., then partly sunny during the morning. Sunny during the afternoon, a high 74 degrees. Mostly cloudy Tuesday night, a low 58 degrees. Then a chance of showers Wednesday and Wednesday night, mostly cloudy skies, high 72 degrees, low 63 degrees. And showers on Thursday, a high 70 degrees. Showers Thursday night, a low 50. And a chance of showers on Friday with a high 64. 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I'm Scott VanderWerf. In this next hour, trumpeter Brian Lynch, Ulysses Owens Jr. and Generation Y will hear singer and pianist Don Clement and also baritone sax player Lee Pilzer. Right now, though, it's Alucha from drummer Richard Barada on WGVU.

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Jazz on WGVU. That was Stars Among Us from pianist Shuteen Erdinbatar and also bass player Nils Kogelman. Their album is called Under the Same Stars. It's from Motema Records. We heard Lee Pilzer on baritone saxophone, Keep Holding On, which is also the title of the album. Paul Batchelor on Hammond B3 organ, Jen Krupa on trombone, Ali Hanny Albrecht on trumpet, Wes Holloway, the drummer. Before that, we heard Richard Barata on drums with a version of the Charlie Parker tune, Alucha, with a variety of saxophone players, Vincent Herring and Abraham Burton, both on alto saxophone, Craig Handy on soprano sax, and Eric Alexander on the tenor saxophone. Also, Bill O'Connell, the pianist and arranger, Paul Bolenback guitar, Michael Getz on bass, and Paul Rossman percussion. The album from Richard Barata is called Another Kind of Bird. It's on Savant Records. I'm Scott Van De Werf now with singer and pianist Dawn Clement with Hey John on WGVU.

0: Jazz on WGVU and Brian Lynch on trumpet with the Dizzy Gillespie composition Blue and Boogie, with Charles McPherson alto saxophone, Warren Evans piano, Boris Kozlov bass, and Kyle Swan the drummer. The album Torchbearers is from Holistic Music Works. We heard Stardust, performed by Ulysses Owens Jr. and Generation Y, featuring Anthony Hervey on trumpet, Tyler Bullock at the piano, Yusushi Nakamura bass, and the leader Ulysses Owens Jr. drums, the album Around the World with You. We began with Dawn Clement at the piano singing Hey John, Blossom Deary song, Blossom Deary. It's a tribute to John Lennon, who she met one afternoon at a TV special that they both were guests on, and then she wrote the tune later after having a lovely conversation with John Lennon. Steve Kovalchuk on the guitar, John Clayton on bass, and Jeff Hamilton drums. The album is a tribute to Blossom Deary called Dear Ms. Deary. It's on Origin Records from Dawn Clement. I'm Scott Van De Werf. Mostly clear tonight, a low 50 degrees. Patchy fog Tuesday before 9 a.m., then partly sunny during the morning. Sunny during the afternoon, a high 74 degrees. Tuesday night, mostly cloudy, a low 58 degrees. And a chance of showers Wednesday and Wednesday night, a high 72, a low 63 degrees. Coming up, Art Blakey's Jazz Messengers with Thelonious Monk, plus Hampton Hawes, here on WGVU.
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Jazz on WGVU, Hampton Hawes at the piano, Blues for Jackie, recorded in the mid-50s, with Red Mitchell on bass and Chuck Thompson, the drummer, recorded for the Contemporary label. Before that, Art Blakey and Thelonious Monk, I Mean You, a Monk tune. It's Art Blakey's Jazz Messengers with Thelonious Monk. That's the name of the album on Atlantic from, again, the mid-50s. And along with Blakey on drums and Monk at the piano, we heard Johnny Griffin on tenor saxophone, Bill Hardman on the trumpet, Spanky DeBrest playing the bass. I'm Scott Van De Werf. Now it's Freddie Cole at the piano singing Love Like This Can't Last here on WGVU.

Mike LaDon on the organ. Then came you with Eric Alexander, tenor saxophone, Peter Bernstein on guitar, and Joe Farnsworth, the drummer. Before that, we heard Love Like This Can't Last from singer Freddie Cole. Tonight, mostly clear skies, a low 50 degrees. Tuesday, patchy fog before 9 a.m., then partly sunny during the morning, sunny during the afternoon, a high 74 degrees. Tuesday night, mostly cloudy, a low 58 degrees, and a chance of showers Wednesday, mostly cloudy, high 72 degrees. Showers on Wednesday night, cloudy, low 63 degrees, and then showers on Thursday, a high 70 degrees. Friday showers, a high 64 degrees. 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I'm Scott Vandewerf with Amanda Tosoff at the piano, Where the Joy Is.

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Jazz on WGVU, Jan Harbeck Quartet with Jan on tenor saxophone, Sparkle Sight. The album Conversation from Stunt Records. We heard New Life from trombone player and composer Alton Senkelar from his album Natural Rhythm on Positone Records. Art Hirahara, piano with Alex Norris on trumpet, Sherelle Cassidy, flute and saxophone, Boris Kozlov on bass, and Gary Kirkazo, the drummer. We began the set and the hour with Amanda Tosoff at the piano and the composer of Where the Joy Is. And that featured singer Emile Claire Barlow, also Allison Awe on saxophone, John Maharaj on bass, and Morgan Childs on drums. The album from Amanda Tosoff is called Where the Joy Is. It's on Cellar Music. I'm Scott Vandewerf, and this is Jazz on WGVU, public radio from Grand Valley State University with singer Cecile McLaurin-Sylvant. This is Leftover.

0: Jazz on WGVU. That was Green Chimneys from Carlos Enriquez Big Band from the album Monk Conclave. It's an album of Latin jazz versions of Thelonious Monk compositions. Carlos Enriquez featured on bass with Chris Lewis on tenor sax, Marshall Gilkes trombone, and Michael Rodriguez the trumpeter. We heard New World from Lakeisha Benjamin on alto saxophone. From her latest album, We Dream, from Artwork Records, with Oscar Perez piano, Elias Bailey bass, Jonathan Barber the drummer. We began with singer Cecile McLaurin-Sylvant with Leftover from her latest album, With Every Breath I Take, on Nonesuch Records. The Metropole Orchestra, conducted by Jules Buckley and arranged by Darcy James Argue. I'm Scott Van De Werf. Tonight, clear, low around 50 degrees and sunny tomorrow, a high in the mid-70s. Tomorrow night, cloudy, low in the upper 50s, and partly sunny on Wednesday, a high in the mid-70s.
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Bill Evans Trio, Witchcraft, Bill Evans Piano, Scott LaFaro Bass, Paul Motion the Drummer. We heard The Outlaw from the Horace Silver Quintet, Horace at the Piano and the Composer. I'm Scott Vandewerf, once again, singer Cecile McLaurin-Sylvant. This time, the Stevie Wonder song, Visions, recorded live at the Village Vanguard here on WGVU.

0: Christian Sands at the piano with his ensemble performing Fight for Freedom. We heard singer Cecile McLaurin-Savant with Visions, the Stevie Wonder song, with Sullivan Fortner at the piano, live at the Village Vanguard. I'm Scott VanderWerf. Tonight, clear skies, a low around 50 degrees, sunny tomorrow, a high in the mid-70s, and tomorrow night, cloudy, low in the upper 50s, and partly sunny Wednesday, high in the mid-70s. For Wednesday night, cloudy, chance of showers, low in the mid-60s, and rain expected on Thursday as well, a high in the low 70s. Thursday night, cloudy, showers possible, low in the low 50s, and partly sunny Friday, high in the mid-60s, and then partly cloudy Friday night, a low in the mid-40s, then sunny Saturday, high in the mid-60s. Saturday night, partly cloudy, low in the upper 40s, and sunny on Sunday, high in the mid-60s. Stay tuned. 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
1: Basically big bands on WGVU. 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From Maynard Ferguson and Buddy Rich to Bob Minzer, Gordon Goodwin, Christian McBride, and more. 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

0: a classic track by Vangelis from his score for the film Antarctica. Just one of the unusual sounds you'll hear every week on Hearts of Space. I'm Stephen Hill. 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

All right, welcome to Dizzy's Club here at Jazz at Lincoln Center, the House of Swing. How's everyone doing this evening? And now with no further ado, let's give a very warm welcome to the 30th anniversary of the Diva Jazz Orchestra.

everybody. Thank you. Thank you. That was Something's Coming. That was Erica von Kleist playing the saxophone. And Kellen Hannis playing the trumpet.

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0: I'm Maria Hinojosa, this week on Latino USA. Do you remember that housing project in Aurora, Colorado, where the Trump campaign accused members of the Tren de Aragua of taking over it? We break the story down and follow one man's journey who ended up in Secot, asking, was he really a member of the gang? And how would anyone know? That's this week on Latino USA.
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1: What if babies could be born without disease, even if the parents risk passing one down?
2: If you have a technology that can be proven to be safe and you can help hundreds of millions of people that suffer from these diseases, it is unethical to not pursue this research.
1: We tour a tech startup trying to prove it's safe to create babies from genetically modified human embryos. 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
3: The current price for a gallon of diesel in Michigan is $3. From the WGVU newsroom, I'm Phil Dawson. The city of Walker is joining other West Michigan municipalities and school districts asking voters to approve a tax increase in the November election. Walker is asking property owners to pay more for public safety services.
4: Walker's experienced growth that has brought increased demand for emergency services.
3: And to pay for those services, in a YouTube video, Mayor Gary Carey says Walker is asking voters to approve a 1.75 mil property tax increase for public safety.
4: To keep pace with our community's changing needs.
3: The mill is about $3 million next year. Over its 10-year duration, a total of $30 million or more. Deputy Chief Kevin DeGroote says the fire department would use the money to improve living quarters and staff all three fire stations around the clock.
5: Limited staffing means there are times every day when we don't have firefighters who can respond to emergency calls.
3: Deputy Police Chief Brandon Hugel says they could build a new police station.
6: We've outgrown our current police building.
3: In November, Kent County is also asking voters to approve a property tax increase to operate the jail. A millage renewal is on the ballot for the Grand Rapids Public Museum and John Ball Zoo. And the Kanawha Hills School District in Walker is requesting a non-homestead millage renewal. The mayor says the public safety tax would add...
4: The average homeowner would pay about $203 a year. That's $17 a month for public safety services.
3: If Allegan County voters renew a conservation district millage, some of the money could help encourage new farmers. The millage collects about $800,000 a year to pay for lake management, invasive species control, and soil conservation. Chair Mark Ludwig says they would also like to buy some farm equipment and make it available to rent.
7: In order to help people get started, or for those people who are more hobby farmers who really can't justify buying some of the equipment that's necessary to do things.
3: The Allegan County Conservation District has grown from one agricultural technician and a part-time administrator to a staff of seven and a $2 million budget. Michigan Republicans and Democrats disagree on many issues, but Colin Jackson reports a new poll shows voters in both parties agree the cost of health care is a priority.
8: Polling of around 1,000 Michiganders found lowering the cost of insurance premiums, supporting youth mental health, and keeping rural hospitals open were all top priorities across the political divide. The cross-partisan group Healthier United is behind the survey. CEO Jake Williams says that's a good sign for getting things done after the election.
9: I think it's pretty clear that there's a bipartisan agenda here, that no matter who wins this election, which is clearly contested, there's a way forward that is both a political winner and a real world winner in terms of supporting people's well-being.
8: The widest gaps between parties showed up in polling around Medicare for All. Most Democrats and independents supported the proposal. Most Republicans opposed it. I'm Colin Jackson.
3: Michigan Democratic U.S. Senator Alyssa Slotkin says she could support cutting the federal tax on diesel to help bring prices down. It's one idea proposed by the Trump administration, but she says it's a short-term solution. Long-term, she says the president needs to end the war he started with Iran that caused the increase in fuel prices.
10: I'm open to any short-term solution, but let's understand that it's a Band-Aid on a war that drove this price up.
3: The current price for a gallon of diesel in Michigan is $3 higher since the Iran war began. Suspending the fuel tax would drop it 24 cents per gallon. In Grand Rapids, southbound 131, the left lane is closed from Ann Street. The left two lanes are closed from Leonard Street to Pearl Street. And the backup is now to the 96 interchange, 2.5 miles. Expect about a 14-minute delay. And that project is going to continue until October 12th. South of Rockford, there is a crash at 7 Mile Road and Brewer Avenue that's slowing traffic. Sunny today, a high in the mid-70s. Tonight, cloudy, a low in the upper 50s. Rain likely tomorrow, cloudy, a high around 70. Tomorrow night, rain expected, a storm possible, a low in the upper 60s. More rain Thursday, a high near 70. Thursday night showers, a low in the mid-50s. Morning rain on Friday, cloudy, a high in the mid-60s. And Friday night, partly cloudy, a low in the low 40s.
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12: It's Morning Edition from NPR News. I'm Leila Fadel.
13: And I'm Steve Inskeep. Let's warn you right at the start that our next story describes sexual violence. New York prosecutors are reopening a criminal investigation into an alleged sexual assault involving students at Cornell University.
12: A former Cornell student says she was drugged and gang-raped at the school in 2024, and no criminal charges were filed at the time. 2 weeks ago, she filed a lawsuit with new allegations against Cornell and seven male students. The brutal details of the case have drawn condemnation around the world and shaken the small college community in upstate New York.
13: NPR's Brian Mann is in Ithaca this morning near the Cornell campus. Brian, good morning.
14: Good morning, Steve.
13: Why would it take so long for prosecutors to reopen a case from 2024?
14: Well, the DA here, Matthew Van Houten, says the woman in this case gave a statement 2 years ago to Cornell campus police where she described a drug and alcohol-fueled party at the Chi Phi fraternity house. Van Houten says, according to her statement then, she took part voluntarily. But in the civil lawsuit filed this month, she recounts a horrific ordeal where she was pressured to drink and take drugs until she was incapacitated, then violently raped by these seven men over a period of hours. The prosecutor says after learning of those details, he now expects to present this case to a grand jury.
13: Okay, so she's given a different description, and this gives prosecutors more to go on, is what you're saying. What are women in the Cornell community saying about all this?
14: I'm hearing anger, Steve, that this case wasn't investigated more thoroughly at the time, and also frustration that more hasn't been done to change campus culture here. Kat Martin graduated last year. She says she, too, was sexually assaulted at Cornell.
15: It was normalized to experience violence. It was normalized to worry about being drugged.
14: And I also spoke with Olympia Hall. She's a current Cornell student. She's co-president of the Sexual Assault Prevention and Safety Club on campus. She says Cornell has tried to improve campus safety, but she says she still sometimes feels vulnerable. And she told me fraternities on campus hold a lot of sway over students' social life.
16: That is a cultural aspect that creates a lot of power dynamics that are uncomfortable and lead young men to potentially not think about their actions.
14: And Steve, NPR attempted to reach out to these young men who are named in this lawsuit for their comment without success.
13: Brian, I saw something on social media about the men allegedly involved being told to write essays as punishment. Could that possibly be true?
14: Well, the lawsuit says some of the men who allegedly raped the woman were allowed to write essays in order to lessen or mitigate any disciplinary action by Cornell. In a statement, Cornell says there were consequential punishments for the men involved, but the university declined our request for an interview to clarify what that means. It's also unclear whether any of these men are still students at the university. Cornell's handling of this case, Steve, is also drawing scrutiny because the rape allegations were only investigated back in 2024 by campus police. Local police issued a statement yesterday saying they were never notified about this alleged assault. Ithaca's mayor, Robert Cantelmo, is a Cornell alum, and he issued his own statement yesterday blasting Cornell's leadership for failing to coordinate this investigation with city police. Cantelmo's now pushing for a moratorium on student events, including Greek fraternity and sorority activities, until Cornell comes up with a new plan to keep students safe.
13: NPR's Brian Mann in Ithaca, New York. Brian, thanks so much.
14: Thank you, Steve.
12: There are fewer and fewer true toss-up districts. One of them runs through Allentown, Pennsylvania, a former manufacturing powerhouse that is now a majority Latino city. President Trump made significant gains with Hispanic voters 2 years ago, but polling shows his support among Hispanic voters is now plummeting. What does that mean for this district, where the incumbent Republican won by just 1 point in the last election? NPR congressional correspondent Barbara Sprunt traveled to the Lehigh Valley and joins us now in studio. Good morning, Barbara.
17: Good morning, Layla. Thank you.
12: Now, Latino voters, obviously not a monolithic voting block, but one major trend we saw was their shift towards Republicans and Trump, especially among men 2 years ago. How did that play out in a blue city like Allentown?
17: Well, not as cut and dry as you might expect. Mayor Matt Turk, he's a Democrat, he was telling me that even though the precincts still went blue, 52 of 55 were a little more red compared to 2020. And the biggest shift was in one of the most heavily Latino precincts.
12: And how does he explain that?
17: Well, he said largely a message from Democrats that just did not resonate with what people were experiencing.
18: People here were saying, I'm struggling economically. I can't afford childcare. Rents are out of control. And the message that was coming from the Biden administration was like, we're seeing like massive economic success. We've done all these amazing things and it's going to be great. And people were like, I feel like you're gaslighting me a little bit.
17: Some voters told me they supported President Trump last cycle because they felt he spoke more directly to their economic concerns. Mm-hmm. Fast forward to today, and they're now saying, well, wait a minute, I have high gas prices, I have high grocery prices, you know, what gives?
12: Yeah, I mean, and that's what we're hearing from all kinds of American voters across races, ages, mm-hmm. religions. Is there something unique in how the voters you spoke to are responding?
17: What I think is interesting here is the idea of the reliability of a voting bloc, and that this isn't just as simple as Latino voters are swinging back to the Democrats, and that's where they're going to stay cycles and cycles to come. I was talking to Stephanie Valencia about this. She's the co-founder of Equis Research, which polls Latino voters. Here's how she explains it.
19: A third of Latinos don't see themselves as part of either party. They're voting every single election cycle based on what's motivating their anxieties, how they're feeling about their own personal economic situation.
17: Now, this is something that both parties have to contend with. And effective outreach has to start early. Voters told me how, frankly, annoying it is to feel like both parties sort of rediscover how important Latino voters are in the months leading up to Election Day.
12: Now, the economy is obviously top of mind. What else is playing into this election?
17: Well, there are two national storylines that I see trickling down into this campaign. One is the way that the Trump administration carried out its deportation efforts. Democrats say this is a major factor for Latino voters here, even though ICE operations in Allentown didn't look like ICE operations in, say, Minneapolis. Republicans, both voters and officials that I spoke with, say that this is fear-mongering, and they are focusing instead on another trend. Here's George Rivera. He's the chairman of the Lehigh County Republican Committee.
20: In November, you're either going to vote Republican or Socialist, and that's what it is.
12: The trend being tying Democrats to the leftmost part of their party.
17: That's right. Like New York City Mayor Zohran Mamdani's name comes up a lot, other DSA candidates, and he is far from alone in making this connection. You know, like a lot of the things that we're talking about, this is playing out across the country.
12: NPR congressional correspondent Barbara Sprunt. Thank you, Barbara.
17: Thank you, Layla.
12: This is NPR News.
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3: It's 6:43, 52 degrees in Grand Rapids, 51 degrees in Holland, and 48 degrees in Muskegon. South of Rockford, there's a crash at 7 Mile Road and Brewer Avenue. Also in Grand Rapids, southbound 131, where the left lane is closed from Ann Street, and the left two lanes are closed from Leonard Street to Pearl Street. The backup is to the 96 interchange, 3 miles. Expect an 18-minute delay. Sunny today, a high in the mid-70s. Tonight, cloudy, a low in the upper 50s. Rain likely tomorrow, cloudy, high around 70. Tomorrow night, rain expected, a storm possible, a low in the upper 60s.
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23: Good morning, I'm Steve Inskeep. The Sheriff's Office in Jefferson County, Colorado responded to a report of a tortoise out for a walk by himself. Authorities described him weighing about 100 pounds, hard-shelled, and with no sense of urgency. Animal Control identified him as a tortoise named Lard, who would escape from his owner's yard. How does a tortoise escape from a yard?
24: Slow and steady, the way he outran the hare.
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23: It's Morning Edition from NPR News. I'm Steve Inskeep.
24: And I'm Leila Fadel. Concentrated animal feeding operation is a legal term. It means farms that raise animals in confinement instead of letting them graze in pastures. The farms generate pollution from animal waste and big debates over animal welfare. Some farmers want to leave them behind, but have trouble finding off-ramps. Rachel Kramer with Iowa Public Radio reports on an organization trying to help.
25: Nearly one-third of pigs in the U.S. are raised in Iowa, and until recently, pigs were the focus of the Faborg family on their small farm in the central part of the state. Rand Faborg says there are still vestiges of the old business in one of the hog barns.
26: We had automatic feed lines, which we still have one over here.
25: Faborg and his wife Tammy bought their farm in the 80s to raise a family and embrace a homesteading lifestyle. Rand says he tried selling some hogs on his own for pocket money to supplement his income as a welder.
26: And that didn't work out at all. I lost money on that.
25: He started a concentrated animal feeding operation. A company provided thousands of young pigs and paid for the feed. Faborg says this setup seemed like a good opportunity, but it was physically demanding work, and Faborg says after a few decades, raising hogs became dramatically less profitable.
26: In my day job, my pay over 35 years increased tenfold, and my pay raising hogs dropped by two-thirds.
25: When the family decided they were ready to get out of the hog business, the Faborg son, Tanner, laid out his vision.
27: Well, we have this infrastructure. We could retrofit it, change it, and do something that is a lot healthier on us, healthier for the planet, and actually is profitable.
25: Now, the family grows specialty mushrooms. Another Faborg son, Tyler, slips behind sheets of plastic in the retrofitted hog barn where there are 5-pound blocks of sprouting mushrooms.
28: You can see they're sort of a little bit pinkish tone. When they get mature, they're going to be almost all the way white.
25: The Faborg family turns their mushrooms into tinctures, coffee blends, and flavored salt. They call their operation 1100 Farm, It's a nod to the number of hogs this building and the one beside it each held for decades. The Transformation Project, which is part of the nonprofit Mercy for Animals, helped the Faborgs make the shift with technical assistance and grant money. Transformation Director Catherine Jernigan says the program primarily works with industrial animal farmers who want to transition to specialty crops.
0: And that can be growing mushrooms, growing diversified vegetables, incorporating trees and agroecology, or really anything under the sun, the sky's the limit.
25: The Faborgs retrofitted hog barn is Transformation's second demonstration hub. Jernigan says another is in North Carolina.
0: Also importantly, we're collecting data from this hub with the whole transition, as well as like their production, to inform our work with other farmers.
25: Tanner Faborg is happy 1100 Farm is a test case that could persuade others to leave concentrated animal farming behind.
27: I think a lot of time it just takes someone doing something a little different to help folks realize that it is possible.
25: The Faborgs say

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2: From the WGVU newsroom, I'm Phil Dawson. The city of Walker is joining other West Michigan municipalities and school districts asking voters to approve a tax increase in the November election. Walker is asking property owners to pay more for public safety services.
3: Walker's experienced growth that has brought increased demand for emergency services.
2: And to pay for those services, in a YouTube video, Mayor Gary Carey says Walker is asking voters to approve a 1.75 mil property tax increase for public safety.
3: To keep pace with our community's changing needs.
2: The millage would raise about $3 million next year, over its 10-year duration, a total of $30 million or more. Deputy Chief Kevin DeGroote says the fire department would use the money to improve living quarters and staff all three fire stations around the clock.
4: Limited staffing means there are times every day when we don't have firefighters who can respond to emergency calls.
2: Deputy Police Chief Brandon Hugel says they could build a new police station.
5: We've outgrown our current police building.
2: In November, Kent County is also asking voters to approve a property tax increase to operate the jail. A millage renewal is on the ballot for the Grand Rapids Public Museum and John Ball Zoo. And the Kanawha Hills School District in Walker is requesting a non-homestead millage renewal. The mayor says the public safety tax would add...
3: The average homeowner would pay about $203 a year. That's $17 a month for public safety services.
2: If Allegan County voters renew a conservation district millage, some of the money could help encourage new farmers. The millage collects about $800,000 a year to pay for lake management, invasive species control, and soil conservation. Chair Mark Ludwig says they would also like to buy some farm equipment and make it available to rent.
6: In order to help people get started, or for those people who are more hobby farmers who really can't justify buying some of the equipment.
2: The Allegan County Conservation District has grown from one agricultural technician and a part-time administrator to a staff of seven and a $2 million budget. Michigan Republicans and Democrats disagree on many issues, but Colin Jackson reports a new poll shows voters in both parties agree the cost of health care is a priority.
7: Polling of around 1,000 Michiganders found lowering the cost of insurance premiums, supporting youth mental health, and keeping rural hospitals open were all top priorities across the political divide. The cross-partisan group Healthier United is behind the survey. CEO Jake Williams says that's a good sign for getting things done after the election.
8: I think it's pretty clear that there's a bipartisan agenda here, that no matter who wins this election, which is clearly contested, there's a way forward that is both a political winner and a real world winner in terms of supporting people's well-being.
7: The widest gaps between parties showed up in polling around Medicare for All. Most Democrats and independents supported the proposal. Most Republicans opposed it. I'm Colin Jackson.
2: Michigan Democratic U.S. Senator Alyssa Slotkin says she could support cutting the federal tax on diesel to help bring prices down. It's one idea proposed by the Trump administration, but she says it's a short-term solution. Long-term, she says the president needs to end the war he started with Iran that caused the increase in fuel prices.
9: I'm open to any short-term solution, but let's understand that it's a Band-Aid on a war that drove this price up.
2: Suspending the federal fuel tax on diesel would drop the price by 24 cents a gallon. There are after-school science, technology, engineering, and math programs available for Kent County students, but WGVU's Dee Morrison reports thousands of children are not participating.
10: A household survey by Michigan's After School Alliance shows 88% of Kent County parents with kids in after-school programs say STEM learning is offered, but more than 4 in 5 parents who want after-school programs do not have their children enrolled.
11: It's not that there aren't STEM programs, but do the kids have access to them?
10: Dr. Kelly Christopher is CEO of STEM Greenhouse in Grand Rapids, a nonprofit offering after-school and summer programming for K-12 students to prepare for future careers.
11: Even if you don't go directly into a STEM career, science and math and technology are just a part of our everyday lives. Even if you're not developing the technology, you're going to be utilizing it.
10: Christopher notes the findings show that parents value STEM programs and want them for their children, but access remains an issue for students in rural communities and low-income families.
11: Let's just say there is a program. It's not at the child's school. How are they going to get there if you are a parent and you're working from 9 to 5? So now just having the program doesn't mean that your child has access to it.
10: The Kent County findings mostly mirror national results, including that parents prioritize STEM and computer science more as children age from elementary to high school. I'm Dee Morrison.
0: In Grand Rapids, southbound 131, one lane approaching Pearl Street. The left lane closes near Ann Street, the center near Leonard. Traffic backed up 3.5 miles. Sunny today, a high in the mid-70s. Tonight, cloudy, a low in the upper 50s.
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13: It's Morning Edition from NPR News. I'm Leila Fadel.
14: And I'm Steve Inskeep. Let's warn you right at the start that our next story describes sexual violence. New York prosecutors are reopening a criminal investigation into an alleged sexual assault involving students at Cornell University.
13: A former Cornell student says she was drugged and gang raped at the school in 2024, and no criminal charges were filed at the time. 2 weeks ago, she filed a lawsuit with new allegations against Cornell and seven male students. The brutal details of the case have drawn condemnation around the world and shaken the small college community in upstate New York.
14: NPR's Brian Mann is in Ithaca this morning near the Cornell campus. Brian, good morning.
15: Good morning, Steve.
14: Why would it take so long for prosecutors to reopen a case from 2024?
15: Well, the DA here, Matthew Van Houten, says the woman in this case gave a statement 2 years ago to Cornell campus police where she described a drug and alcohol-fueled party at the Chi Phi fraternity house. Van Houten says, according to her statement then, she took part voluntarily. But in the civil lawsuit filed this month, she recounts a horrific ordeal where she was pressured to drink and take drugs until she was incapacitated, then violently raped by these seven men over a period of hours. The prosecutor says after learning of those details, he now expects to present this case to a grand jury.
14: Okay, so she's given a different description, and this gives prosecutors more to go on, is what you're saying. What are women in the Cornell community saying about all this?
15: I'm hearing anger, Steve, that this case wasn't investigated more thoroughly at the time, and also frustration that more hasn't been done to change campus culture here. Kat Martin graduated last year. She says she, too, was sexually assaulted at Cornell.
16: It was normalized to experience violence. It was normalized to worry about being drugged.
15: And I also spoke with Olympia Hall. She's a current Cornell student. She's co-president of the Sexual Assault Prevention and Safety Club on campus. She says Cornell has tried to improve campus safety, but she says she still sometimes feels vulnerable. And she told me fraternities on campus hold a lot of sway over students' social life.
17: That is a cultural aspect that creates a lot of power dynamics that are uncomfortable and lead young men to potentially not think about their actions.
15: And Steve, NPR attempted to reach out to these young men who were named in this lawsuit for their comment without success.
14: Brian, I saw something on social media about the men allegedly involved being told to write essays as punishment. Could that possibly be true?
15: Well, the lawsuit says some of the men who allegedly raped the woman were allowed to write essays in order to lessen or mitigate any disciplinary action by Cornell. In a statement, Cornell says there were consequential punishments for the men involved, but the university declined our request for an interview to clarify what that means. It's also unclear whether any of these men are still students at the university. Cornell's handling of this case, Steve, is also drawing scrutiny because the rape allegations were only investigated back in 2024 by campus police. Local police issued a statement yesterday saying they were never notified about this alleged assault. Ithaca's mayor, Robert Cantelmo, is a Cornell alum, and he issued his own statement yesterday blasting Cornell's leadership for failing to coordinate this investigation with city police. Cantelmo's now pushing for a moratorium on student events, including Greek fraternity and sorority activities, until Cornell comes up with a new plan to keep students safe.
14: NPR's Brian Mann in Ithaca, New York. Brian, thanks so much.
15: Thank you, Steve.
13: There are fewer and fewer true toss-up districts. One of them runs through Allentown, Pennsylvania, a former manufacturing powerhouse that is now a majority Latino city. President Trump made significant gains with Hispanic voters 2 years ago, but polling shows his support among Hispanic voters is now plummeting. What does that mean for this district, where the incumbent Republican won by just 1 point in the last election? NPR congressional correspondent Barbara Sprunt traveled to the Lehigh Valley and joins us now in studio. Good morning, Barbara. Thanks for being here.
18: Good morning, Layla. Thank you.
13: Now, Latino voters, obviously not a monolithic voting bloc, but one major trend we saw was their shift towards Republicans and Trump, especially among men 2 years ago. How did that play out in a blue city like Allentown?
18: Well, not as cut and dry as you might expect. Mayor Matt Turk, he's a Democrat, he was telling me that even though the precincts still went blue, 52 of 55 were a little more red compared to 2020. And the biggest shift was in one of the most heavily Latino precincts.
13: And how does he explain that?
18: Well, he said largely a message from Democrats that just did not resonate with what people were experiencing.
19: People here were saying, I'm struggling economically. I can't afford childcare. Rents are out of control. And the message that was coming from the Biden administration was like, we're seeing like massive economic success. We've done all these amazing things and it's going to be great. And people were like, I feel like you're gaslighting me a little bit.
18: Some voters told me they supported President Trump last cycle because they felt he spoke more directly to their economic concerns. Mm-hmm. Fast forward to today, and they're now saying, well, wait a minute, I have high gas prices, I have high grocery prices, you know, what gives?
13: Yeah, I mean, and that's what we're hearing from all kinds of American voters across races, ages, religions. Is there something unique in how the voters you spoke to are responding?
18: What I think is interesting here is the idea of the reliability of a voting bloc, and that this isn't just as simple as Latino voters are swinging back to the Democrats, and that's where they're going to stay cycles and cycles to come. I was talking to Stephanie Valencia about this. She's the co-founder of Equis Research, which polls Latino voters. Here's how she explains it.
20: A third of Latinos don't see themselves as part of either party. They're voting every single election cycle based on what's motivating their anxieties, how they're feeling about their own personal economic situation.
18: Now, this is something that both parties have to contend with. And effective outreach has to start early. Voters told me how, frankly, annoying it is to feel like both parties sort of rediscover how important Latino voters are in the months leading up to Election Day.
13: Now, the economy is obviously top of mind. What else is playing into this election?
18: Well, there are two national storylines that I see trickling down into this campaign. One is the way that the Trump administration carried out its deportation efforts. Democrats say this is amazing. Major factor for Latino voters here, even though ICE operations in Allentown didn't look like ICE operations in, say, Minneapolis. Republicans, both voters and officials that I spoke with, say that this is fear-mongering, and they are focusing instead on another trend. Here's George Rivera. He's the chairman of the Lehigh County Republican Committee.
21: In November, you're either going to vote Republican or Socialist, and that's what it is.
13: The trend being tying Democrats to the leftmost part of their party.
18: That's right. Like New York City Mayor Zora Mamdani's name comes up a lot, other DSA candidates. And he is far from alone in making this connection. You know, like a lot of the things that we're talking about, this is playing out across the country.
13: NPR congressional correspondent Barbara Sprunt. Thank you, Barbara.
18: Thank you, Layla.
13: This is NPR News.
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0: It's 8:43, 49 degrees in Grand Rapids, 50 degrees in Holland, and 47 degrees in Muskegon. In Grand Rapids, where southbound 131 is one lane approaching Pearl Street, the left lane closes at Ann Street, the center lane near Leonard Street. Traffic is backed up through the 96 interchange, 3.5 miles. Expect about a 20-minute delay. In Walker, westbound 96 at Alpine Avenue, just before the overpass, there's a crash on the right shoulder. And between Cutlerville and Moline, there is a crash at Division Avenue and 100th Street. Northbound is blocked before the intersection. Sunny today, high in the mid-70s. Tonight, cloudy, a low in the upper 50s. Rain likely tomorrow, cloudy, high around 70. Tomorrow night, rain expected, a storm possible, a low in the low 60s.
1: YA sensation John Green has a new novel. This one, Hollywood Ending, is for adults, and it's set in the world of making movies. 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
14: Good morning, I'm Steve Inskeep. The Sheriff's Office in Jefferson County, Colorado responded to a report of a tortoise out for a walk by himself. Authorities described him weighing about 100 pounds, hard-shelled, and with no sense of urgency. Animal Control identified him as a tortoise named Lard, who would escape from his owner's yard. How does a tortoise escape from a yard?
4: Slow and steady, the way he outran the hare.
14: It's Morning Edition.
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14: It's Morning Edition from NPR News. I'm Steve Inskeep.
4: And I'm Leila Fadel. Concentrated animal feeding operation is a legal term. It means farms that raise animals in confinement instead of letting them graze in pastures. The farms generate pollution from animal waste and big debates over animal welfare. Some farmers want to leave them behind, but have trouble finding off-ramps. Rachel Kramer with Iowa Public Radio reports on an organization trying to help.
5: Nearly one-third of pigs in the U.S. are raised in Iowa, and until recently, pigs were the focus of the Faborg family on their small farm in the central part of the state. Rand Faborg says there are still vestiges of the old business in one of the hog barns.
24: We had automatic feed lines, which we still have one over here.
5: Faborg and his wife Tammy bought their farm in the 80s to raise a family and embrace a homesteading lifestyle. Rand says he tried selling some hogs on his own for pocket money to supplement his income as a welder.
24: And that didn't work out at all. I lost money on that.
5: He started a concentrated animal feeding operation. A company provided thousands of young pigs and paid for the feed. Faborg says this setup seemed like a good opportunity, but it was physically demanding work, and Faborg says after a few decades, raising hogs became dramatically less profitable.
24: In my day job, my pay over 35 years increased tenfold, and my pay raising hogs dropped by two-thirds.
5: When the family decided they were ready to get out of the hog business, the Faborg son, Tanner, laid out his vision.
25: Well, we have this infrastructure. We could retrofit it, change it, and do something that is a lot healthier on us, healthier for the planet, and actually is profitable.
5: Now, the family grows specialty mushrooms. Another Faborg son, Tyler, slips behind sheets of plastic in the retrofitted hog barn where there are 5-pound blocks of sprouting mushrooms.
25: You can see they're sort of a little bit pinkish tone. When they get mature, they're going to be almost all the way white.
5: The Faborg family turns their mushrooms into tinctures, coffee blends, and flavored salt. They call their operation 1100 Farm. It's a nod to the number of hogs this building and the one beside it each held for decades. The Transformation Project, which is part of the nonprofit Mercy for Animals, helped the Faborgs make the shift with technical assistance and grant money. Transformation Director Catherine Jernigan says the program primarily works with industrial animal farmers who want to transition to specialty crops.
2: And that can be growing mushrooms, growing diversified vegetables, incorporating trees and agroecology, or really anything under the sun, the sky's the limit.
5: The Faborg's retrofitted hog barn is Transformation's second demonstration hub. Jernigan says another is in North Carolina.
2: Also importantly, we're collecting data from this hub with the whole transition, as well as like their production, to inform our work with other farmers.
5: Tanner Faborg is happy 1100 Farm is a test case that could persuade others to leave concentrated animal farming behind.
25: I think a lot of time it just takes someone doing something a little different to help folks realize that it is possible.
5: The Faborgs say the transition to growing mushrooms has not always been easy, and

0: into a freshwater pond. For NPR News, I'm Rachel Kramer in Des Moines, Iowa.
1: This is Morning Edition from NPR News. I'm Leila Fadel.
2: And I'm Steve Inskeep.
3: And I'm Phil Dawson in the WGVU newsroom. It's 52 now in Grand Rapids, 52 in Holland, and 51 degrees in Muskegon. As part of the opioid settlement with pharmaceutical companies, Kent County is getting about $19 million. And WGVU's Dean Morrison reports they're investing the money in drug treatment plans.
4: The approved spending builds on previous efforts by expanding programs like recovery coaching and jail-based treatment. Health Department epidemiologist Sydney Ressler says a collaboration with Michigan State University helped shape strategy.
5: They conducted a substance use community needs assessment in Kent County that helped identify some areas of growth and some areas of focus that we could really tune into for this spend plan.
4: The plan targets resources in key areas, 14% to prevention, 10% to harm reduction, 30% to treatment, 32% to recovery, and 14% to cross-sectional initiatives. Ressler notes overall drug and opioid deaths in Kent County have dropped annually since 2021.
5: More access to treatment and recovery programs, more access to things like naloxone and breaking down barriers and breaking down stigma, I think is a really big part of seeing that reduction.
4: Kent County expects over $19 million in opioid settlement payments through 2038, with $8.2 million received so far. I'm Dee Morrison.
3: In Grand Rapids, southbound 131 is one lane approaching Pearl Street. The left lane closes near Ann Street, the center near Leonard Street, and traffic there is backed up through the 96 interchange, about 3.5 miles, about a 20-minute delay. In Walker, westbound 96 at Alpine Avenue, just before the overpass, there's a crash on the right shoulder. And between Cutlerville and Moline, Division Avenue and 100th Street, there is a crash. Sunny today, a high in the mid-70s. Tonight, cloudy, a low in the upper 50s. Rain likely tomorrow, cloudy, high around 70. Tomorrow night, rain expected, a storm possible, a low in the low 60s.
6: Winter is coming, and heating oil will not be cheap.
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8: From Marketplace, I'm Nancy Marshall-Genzer in for Kimberly Adams. Cold weather is around the corner. High oil prices are expected to push up winter heating costs. There is federal help to pay heating bills. It's called the Low Income Home Energy Assistance Program. Each state gets some funding, and many start accepting applications in the fall. But as Marketplace's Caitlin Tan reports, that pool of money might be stretched thin this year.
9: More Americans are worried about paying their energy bills this winter. Tina Packard oversees Wyoming's Low Income Energy Assistance Program.
10: They know that people are in need. I know that the economy is crazy right now.
9: Applications are flowing into programs all over the country. That's according to Mark Wolf. He's with a nonprofit that helps states secure federal money.
11: It's not just low-income families. For the first time, states have been hearing from families who are over income.
9: As in, they make just a little too much to qualify. But Wolf says that doesn't mean they can afford the utility bill.
11: And I just checked. In Massachusetts, for example, heating oil right now is 70% more than last year.
9: The federal program is set at about $4 billion, similar to the last couple years. Wolf says states will have to choose.
11: Either you cut the benefit levels so you can reach the same number of people.
9: Or deny some low-income households, which University of Pennsylvania's Sonia Carley says could lead to disconnections or dangerous home heating.
12: You might flare a gas stove in your house for space heat, or you might run a dryer and disconnect the dryer vent and put somebody behind it so that their body warms up.
9: About 1 in 6 households are behind on their energy bills, according to a February 2026 report. That was before the Iran war. I'm Caitlin Tan for Marketplace.
8: Speaking of oil prices, let's do the numbers. Brent crude is trading at $103 a barrel. West Texas Intermediate is at about $90 a barrel. Meanwhile, the FTSE in London is up about 0.1%. The Dow, S&P, and NASDAQ futures are all up in the 1-3% range, with the Dow future up about 80 points. 10-year Treasury yield is up, and it is still above 5%.
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2: Victoria Beasley is instructing her students in the art of negotiating.
13: 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Go, break.
2: We're in her classroom at Digital Harbor High School in Baltimore. She's teaching the new AP Business with Personal Finance course. The students go through an exercise where they try to get a certain price for apples as either a buyer or a seller. One student, Nasir Blanding, doesn't end up making a purchase.
14: They were too expensive. They were trying to charge a little bit more for the apples.
13: How much was a little bit more?
14: $15 to $20.
13: $15 to $20 for apples, and you weren't about that life.
2: One goal of this exercise is to teach students about competition. The course also has lessons about entrepreneurship, marketing, saving for retirement. Students who take the AP exam at the end of the year could be eligible to get college credit for an intro-level business course. That's attractive to Blanding, who's planning to major in finance.
14: I just like doing money, because in my free time, I like day trading a little bit and saving money sometimes.
2: Blanding puts about $20 a month into stocks and cryptocurrency. He checks his investment accounts on his laptop whenever he has a free moment. This is his first advanced placement class, and Jennifer Mulhern, vice president of AP Program Access for the College Board, which is behind the course, says they are looking to bring in students like Blanding who've never taken an AP course, but might say,
15: I have an idea. What would it take to take my idea and make it into a business?
2: But Montana State Economics professor Carly Urban says tackling both business and personal finance in one class is a big undertaking. Last year, she released a working paper that found students who took a standalone personal finance course saw real benefits.
16: So they're 4% less likely to have a subprime credit score. They're more on track to meet their financial goals.
2: But when personal finance was embedded in another class, like math, students didn't get those benefits. This AP course is brand new, so it wasn't part of that research. But Urban's worried the same thing will hold true, that personal finance lessons could get lost in the other subject.
16: I'm not saying it's impossible. I'm saying it's hard.
2: The College Board says the AP exam is a big motivator for students, and the course is rooted in projects like acting as a financial advisor, which leads to deeper learning. At Digital Harbor in Baltimore, Victoria Beasley also teaches a standalone personal finance course. She says in Baltimore public schools, where more than 70% of kids are low income, they need both.
17: Some of these kids are the adults with their parents at home. I mean, that stinks. And these kids are out there, they're working, and they're under 18 years old. And I'm like, ooh, y'all will be very successful if we can get through this.
2: She says it's a must for schools to teach these students how to read a paycheck, because she says there's no guarantee they'll learn that anywhere else. In Baltimore, I'm Stephanie Hughes for Marketplace.
8: 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Our senior producer is Alex Schroeder. Our supervising senior producer is Meredith Gerritsen-Morby. In Washington, I'm Nancy Marshall-Genzer with the Marketplace Morning Report.
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3: Good morning. It's 8:59. I'm Phil Dawson in the WGVU newsroom. 52 degrees now in Grand Rapids, 52 in Holland, and 51 degrees in Muskegon. In Grand Rapids, southbound 131, where it is one lane approaching Pearl Street, the left lane closing near Ann Street, the center lane near Leonard Street. Traffic is now backed up through the 96 interchange, about a 3.5-mile traffic jam, an 18-minute delay. In Walker, there is a crash at Leonard Street and Wilson Avenue. Also between Cutlerville and Moline, a crash at Division Avenue and 100th Street. And between Rockford and Grand Rapids, Wolverine Boulevard is closed both ways between Belding Road and Cannonsburg Road through Monday of next week. Sunny today, a high in the mid-70s. Tonight, cloudy, a low in the upper 50s. Rain likely tomorrow, cloudy, a high around 70. Tomorrow night, rain expected, a storm possible, a low in the low 60s. More rain Thursday, a high near 70. Thursday night, showers and a low in the mid-50s. Morning rain Friday, cloudy, high in the mid-60s.
21: And a super Tuesday to you. I'm Shelley Irwin. Let's talk about what's coming up next on the show. Grand Rapids dedicates Mayor's Grove to community learning and nature. We talked to Mayor Rosalind Bliss about the new outdoor classroom at Riverside Park. Plus, Girls Choral Academy prepares for its 30th anniversary. Come November 12th, get your ticket and conversation ready now. And the latest when it comes to Women of Habitat Kent doing great things. 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
22: PR News in Washington. I'm Corva Coleman. President Trump is poised to announce new updates to the America.gov website today. NPR's Deepa Shivaram reports Trump will be joined by other administration officials and AI industry leaders.
23: The White House has been featuring a countdown clock leading up to the announcement. A White House official says the new website integrates artificial intelligence tools to make it easier for Americans to access federal information and resources that are currently spread out over several government agencies. It's not yet clear exactly what resources the administration plans to feature on the website. Trump has taken an aggressive stance on AI and has been cozy with tech companies. Industry leaders from tech companies, health and agriculture will be at the event, as well as Vice President J.D. Vance. Deepa Shivaram, NPR News, the White House.
22: The Trump administration banned about $1 billion in Canadian products overnight. These include alcohol and dairy. This is part of President Trump's trade war against Canada. A bill designed to reform college athletics is heading to the House now that it has cleared the Senate. The Protect College Sports Act was approved by the Senate on a vote of 77-22. NPR's Becky Sullivan reports.
24: Supporters of the bill say it's needed to curtail chaos in college sports, where lawsuits have chipped away at longstanding NCAA rules around amateurism, transfers, and eligibility. The legislation would give the NCAA a limited antitrust exemption in order to restore some of those rules. Critics felt it didn't go far enough to rein in other runaway spending on things like recruiting and facilities and coaching salaries. This was a bipartisan bill with bipartisan opposition. Yeas and nays came from Republicans and Democrats alike. In a statement, NCAA President Charlie Baker thanked senators, but noted there's still much work left to do. The bill is supported by President Trump, but first it must pass the House, which has gone on recess until after the midterms. Becky Sullivan, NPR News.
22: Lindsay Clancy is due back in a Massachusetts courtroom today. It will be for the first time since a mistrial was declared in her murder case. Clancy had been charged with killing her three children. From member station WBUR, Deborah Becker reports a hearing's being held to determine if Clancy will be retried.
25: Clancy's defense has filed a flurry of motions, including one to dismiss the case. The defense argues that the judge didn't have to declare a mistrial and should have investigated reports that one of the 12 jurors wasn't following the law. Retired Judge Jack Liu doesn't expect any quick decisions on the motions.
26: I would think the most likely scenario is people ask for time to address these issues.
25: Prosecutors have not said if they'll seek a new trial.
0: Here's the headlines. Grand Rapids dedicates mayor's...
25: negotiate a plea deal. For NPR News, I'm Deborah Becker in Boston.
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3: In the WGVU newsroom, I'm Phil Dawson. To pay for police and fire department operations, the city of Walker wants property owners to pay more taxes. In November, the city's asking voters to approve a 1.75 mil tax increase for public safety. It would raise $3 million next year, about $30 million over its 10-year duration. In a YouTube video, Mayor Gary Carey estimated the potential cost.
1: The average homeowner would pay about $203 a year. That's $17 a month for public safety services.
3: Carey says the money would pay to staff all three fire stations around the clock, improve living and training facilities, and build a new police station. If Allegan County voters renew a conservation district millage, some of the money could help encourage new farmers. The millage collects about $800,000 a year to pay for lake management, invasive species control, and soil conservation. Chair Mark Ludwig says they would also like to buy some farm equipment and make it available to rent.
4: In order to help people get started, or for those people who are more hobby farmers who really can't justify buying some of the equipment that's necessary to do things.
3: The Allegan Conservation District has grown from one agricultural technician and a part-time administrator to a staff of seven and a $2 million budget. Michigan Democratic U.S. Senator Alyssa Slotkin says she could support cutting the federal tax on diesel to help bring prices down. It's one idea proposed by the Trump administration. But she says it's a short-term solution. Long-term, she says, the president needs to end the war he started with Iran that caused the increase in fuel prices.
5: Let's understand that it's a Band-Aid on a war that drove this price up.
3: Diesel prices are $3 more per gallon than before the war began. I'm Phil Dawson.
0: And a good Tuesday morning to you. Another day. Let's go seize it, as they say. Almost finished with September, but not quite. Let's not rush life. Hope you're well. Looking forward to this day. Speaking with those on behalf of the Girls Choral Academy as we pitched Care Ballet, dancing in studio. A former jazz DJ writes his memoir, The Last of the Ellis Island Jews. And, well, don't go away, because we're going to talk about raising the roof next week. Here's the headlines. Grand Rapids dedicates Mayor's Grove to community learning and nature. I wonder which mayor we're talking about. Well, she's right next to me in studio. Mayor Bliss, once a mayor, always a play. Mayor Rosalind Bliss, you've got a grove named after you. What could be bigger than that?
6: Oh, I can't even think of anything that is more special than that. When I heard about it, you know, when I finished up my tenure, that this was going to be the gift that the community gave to me for my service, I was speechless. And when I saw the images, you know, like a year and a half ago, I was blown away. But my goodness, standing there and seeing the grove, it's beautiful.
0: Yes. It is described as a new outdoor classroom at Riverside Park. What, 720 square foot space designed to help visitors connect with nature?
6: Yeah, it's a really special place. And one thing I love about it, I was allowed to select a quote, and the quote is embedded in the circular round of the grove. And the quote I selected was, you know, blessed are those who plant trees under which the shade they will never sit. And I love that quote, but I also hope people recognize that, you know, the good work you do today, the seeds that you plant today, you might not see the impact, but just know that it impacts, you know, generations to come, kids and families.
0: You are quoted as having spent many years working with kids, and you know how much places like this, what, can help them learn and grow?
6: Yeah, you know, one of my initiatives when I was mayor was connecting children to nature. And so, you know, I worked with, you know, wilderness activities and getting kids out on the river and canoeing and in our parks. And then obviously spent a lot of time helping create the Friends of Grand Rapids Parks and rebuild our playgrounds and open our swimming pools. And so this was so fitting, just based on where I poured so much of my time and energy over the years.
0: So where exactly is it? Where am I finding it in Riverside Park?
6: Yeah, so it's kind of in the middle of Riverside Park. So if you're going down if you're going down Monroe and you turn off of Guild, where that roundabout is, mm-hmm. and you go into the park, the lagoon's on the right and the Mayor's Grove is on the left. And there's this beautiful winding walkway mm-hmm. with trees on both sides that will take you to the Grove.
7: Yes. And, of course, reflecting the legacy that our present mayor, LeGrand, says you help champion new support for the parks at a time when the city faced real financial challenges. So again, how do you want us to use Mayor's Grove?
6: Oh, I hope, you know, I've always believed in the power of nature for mental health and emotional well-being, and, you know, the big believer in nature baths. So I hope people will use this space as a place to go and find peace and hopefully just get grounded. I really hope I see kids gathered there to learn. You know, I would love it to be a space where families can go with their littles. It's just a wonderful space for anyone, in my opinion.
7: Again, the city creating the Grove is an inclusive, welcoming place for people of all ages to sit, reflect, and learn. So you should, you know, walk by it like as a mystery shopper and see if anybody recognizes you. Why don't you try that?
6: I will.
7: How do we find out more about this? I trust through the city website and more.
6: Yeah, city website, City Parks Department. I believe they have some information on their site as well. It's in Creston neighborhood. It's a great neighborhood. A lot of the neighbors were very supportive. So I think you can find it through the neighborhood as well.
7: May this be one of your many lasting legacies. Mayor Rosalind Bliss and Mayor's Grove, congratulations.
6: Thank you.
9: There were 86 pregnant women in ICE custody as of February of this year. One in five pregnant women polled in March said fear of ICE has stopped them from seeking prenatal care. Allegations of a lack of care leading to miscarriages and other complications in detention are mounting. What effect does immigration enforcement and detention have on pregnant women? Next time on 1A.
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11: In the WGVU newsroom, I'm Phil Dawson with the weather forecast. Sunny today, a high in the mid-70s. Tonight, cloudy, a low in the upper 50s. Rain likely tomorrow, cloudy, a high around 70. Tomorrow night, rain expected, a storm possible, a low in the low 60s. More rain Thursday, a high near 70. Thursday night, showers and a low in the mid-50s. Morning rain Friday, cloudy, a high in the mid-60s. Friday night, partly cloudy, a low in the low 40s. And sunny on Saturday, a high in the mid-60s.
7: Dinnerstein on the line. He spent much of his career exploring the origins of American cool through books, teaching, and of course a Smithsonian exhibition, years spinning jazz on New Orleans radio. Well, we're all about jazz and blues here on WGBU, but let's talk about the author hat to share you with the latest, The Last of the Ellis Island Jews, a Brooklyn memoir. Good that you're here, Joel. Good morning.
12: Good morning. Good to be here, Shelley.
7: Yes, described as a family memoir, so also a portrait, of course, of Brooklyn at a moment of profound transformation. And thank you for doing your jazz on that side of your yourself. What's your book about in layman's terms?
12: In layman's terms, it is a book about my working class Brooklyn Jewish family, back when Brooklyn did not have any hipsters, and a time when, to some extent, working class families could afford to live in cities and have a decent life. And so I wanted to sort of give a picture of what that looked like back when it was possible. I wanted to talk about my family and give a tribute to my mother for getting her four kids to be successes within a rather turbulent marriage. And I want to talk a little bit about Jewish identity at a time when that too is in flux, like everything else. And along the way, there's a rock and roll soundtrack that then becomes a jazz soundtrack later, because music was always what was driving me in many ways, and still is. And so it's that combination of sort of a microcosm of social change in the 60s, 70s, and 80s through one family in Brooklyn and with a musical soundtrack.
21: Yes, and I like the style. What, told in 45 short, vivid, self-contained chapters? Choose a chapter for me to discuss.
12: That was actually kind of a difficult thing.
21: Yes.
12: To choose.
21: I mean, there's a disastrous cedar, there's a chaotic bar mitzvah, and an allergy attack as well.
12: Well, there are some, it's kind of also a primer on sort of Jewish culture, or at least ethnic Jewish culture, and all of them are very comic scenarios, and so I will choose my bar mitzvah only because you brought it up. I grew up fairly religious. I went to Hebrew school for 5 years, three times a week. And although I did not like the extra schooling because it was 2 hours a day, three times a week plus school, I did love learning about Jewish history, and it's kind of why I still teach Jewish studies now. But my bar mitzvah,

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1: Left with them. And so really it's just a way of talking about two things. One, it's very hard to keep 13-year-old boys in their seats for 3 hours when everyone's speaking Hebrew. And they don't really know the language. The second thing is that I was up there, and during that chapter, I talk a lot about what it's like to sort of think about, I was 13, but I was already, it's not intellectual, I was a smart kid, and I was kind of analyzing the ritual of how it works, and especially that the Torah always has this, like a blue velvet cloth over it, and then a crown on top. And I thought, huh, why does the Torah have a crown? And I thought, maybe the Torah is the king of the Jews. And this was a thought that had carried me through my whole life. Like, the Jews hadn't had a king since, 500 B.C. And I thought that that was actually an interesting thing, that for religious Jewish people, certainly, and to anybody who represents themselves as Jewish, that really their king, like their, what they think is, that guides all conduct, is the Torah. So that's that chapter.
2: Thank you for that. And again, 44 others, a book described as a terrific memoir of lost worlds, lost possibilities, informed by an ever-present vision of a better world. Again, Joel Dinnerstein with us. Joel, a couple minutes left, as I often say, but I have to. Let's talk a little bit about a theme, again, a personal drama, but you do present humor amid dysfunction while doubling as cultural and social history here.
1: Oh, yeah. No, the book is fairly funny, but I take the Brooklyn Jewish sensibility as my own, Woody Allen and Mel Brooks and Barbra Streisand and all that. So, I transform whatever is uncomfortable or difficult into humor. And so my parents were not happily married. My father was kind of verbally abusive. But the book gets sort of dedicated to my mother, who was something of a short Betty Boopish, kind of voice. She was hilarious intentionally and unintentionally. And I just wanted to sort of discuss her complexity in sort of staying in an uncomfortable marriage and raising us to kind of love learning. And then, our parents in the 70s, they didn't know anything about our lives. Once we were out on the streets, and I had two older siblings who were much older than me and one sibling, a sister who's a year older than me. And we were all out doing our own thing as soon as we were, 12 and 13. And so I wanted to write about my family. I wanted to do a tribute to my mother. I did it in these 45 short chapters where I jump into a moment and then sort of explore what everything was like, including outside, the landscape, social issues, racial issues in Brooklyn during a period of white flight. And I wanted to take all the things I study and teach and put them in a more personal package.
2: Yes, and it works. That package, The Last of the Ellis Island Jews, a Brooklyn memoir. How do we find out more information, Joel?
1: Well, you can go to my website, joeldinnerstein.com. You can, of course, buy it on Amazon, where there's a number of good reviews already, I'm happy to say. You can probably get it at your local bookstore, or certainly order it at your local bookstore. And, as for finding out who the Ellis Island Jews were, you can visit my Tulane website and or look it up.
2: Yes, many hats you wear and wear proudly and well. Thank you, Joel. Dinnerstein with one N. Please take care.
1: Thank you, too. Thanks for having me on, Joe.

0: All right, there we are. A Night in Emerald City is where it will be come Thursday, November 12th. It's a big deal because it's Girls Choral Academy's 30th anniversary benefit gala. There's no place like GCA. You've got great marketers, Lisa Knight. You, of course, executive director and more. Good morning.
1: Good morning. Good morning. It's good to be here.
0: Good to have you here as well. 30 years ago, how about sustainability and raising a lot of

0: girls in the world of singing?
1: In 30 years, we have probably touched over now 4,000 lives every day during the school year. Mm-hmm. But 4 years ago when I started...
0: Has it been 4 years?
1: It's been, yeah, 2022. Yeah, it feels like it's been forever, though.
0: It's a compliment.
1: And I tell people all the time, I said, this is really kind of my story when I was a little girl. And that's all I wanted to do was sing and perform. But I was just a dreamer, and I couldn't figure out, you know, where my place was. Mm-hmm. And being on stage and performing gave me that confidence and helped me feel really good about myself, and actually gave me some direction that really helped me throughout my life and in my career.
0: And as we speak, girls are going through that and doing their thing. We'll get into, obviously, why Thursday night, November 12th, but tell me more about your academy.
1: So the Girls Choral Academy really works with girls 1st through 12th grade, and we use choral music to mentor, but also to help with their educational attainment, right? And so music is math, and it is literature, and it is writing, but then also thinking about real life skills, right? And the self-confidence that it takes sometimes to stand in front of a bunch of people and do a thing, right? We had a summer intensive this summer, and it was all day long, and they learned how to write music, and they learned how to audition. And two of the probably the most unlikely kids in the whole program were ones that auditioned and got the leads in the song that they wrote and performed that night. So now we have a whole theme song that we have to record because they put it together, and it was absolutely beautiful. And to hear a parent say to me, thank you for seeing the light in my daughter, because I don't think she knows that she even has it.
0: Yes. You are located on Sheldon?
1: Yes. We have moved into our new space at 41 Sheldon inside of the Grand Rapids African American Museum and Archives. We have two classrooms and office space. We have storage space. Like, we're not like living out of totes and things any longer.
0: You have a place, yes.
1: Yes, yes. So it's a beautiful space. The museum is beautiful. We can do our performances there. We have all the rehearsals, and the beginning of the year, we're going to start offering actual music lessons.
0: Whoa. Nice.
1: Yeah.
0: And lastly, how does one get a daughter involved?
1: They can go to our website, or they can call my phone number, but you can register right on the website, and we will connect with you, and we will get her situated and ready to go. Now, we just started the beginning of September, but we still have another week that's open for new enrollees to come in, because we have our first big event is... Actually, it's in October.
0: Okay.
1: They have an event that someone asked for them to come and perform at. And so they have that. I believe it's October 12th. And then the big show is this 30th anniversary gala.
0: Yes. A night in Emerald City. I think we're starting to get a hint of the theme.
1: A little bit. Green.
0: Yes,
1: right? Emerald is the color for 30 years. And so thinking about just the journey that we've been on as an organization and how it's evolved, but also thinking about the story of all the characters and the things that they learned, the life lessons, how to have courage, right? How to stand up in the midst of adversity, and how to just believe in yourself. Right. And so, we have a little taste of kind of the journey of The Wiz, The Wizard of Oz, and Wicked, all kind of woven together.
0: Will the executive director be playing a role?
1: She might be playing a role in there. We have some really, really talented people that are coming in, and the kids, it's going to be amazing. The decorations, they're actually helping with some of the props. They're going to be building and creating those things at their summer camp. Their fall camp in October. So it's going to be great.
0: You are honoring a wonderful lady.
1: Oh, man. I just got off the phone with her this morning. Deborah Perry, just retired from GRPS. She is a musical mastermind and has poured into so many people. young people, older, all of it. And this is her year. This is her year. So they had a great celebration for her at Mindshare for GRPS, and that was kind of her retirement. And so we felt, what better person that has supported us. She plays for us, and she has just been a huge part of this community. And so we love her, and we want to honor her.
0: So again, no place like GCA, a night in Emerald City, this wonderful benefit gala. And it is a friend, but it's a fundraiser as
1: Absolutely.
0: Well. You need the dollars to continue the programming, I trust.
1: Yes, yes. We moving into this new space, of course, brought new costs. However, it was a move that needed to be made. So for 30 years, we have, like I said, been in different spaces around the city and renting rooms and renting halls and renting rehearsal space and storage. This allows it all to be in that space, and also for us to be able to grow and to dream, because we want to add these other components into the programming. And so this is our fundraiser. We only do two a year, and it helps support the growth. We have new teachers. We've added new schools. It's just amazing, the things that have happened over the last 6 months.
0: Yes. GLC 20 Monroe, your place to be on November 12th. And I always ask this, but I hope you do look up that first little student 30 years ago.
1: Absolutely.
0: That could be there. Let's
1: Absolutely.
0: Do the math on. She's probably a mom herself.
1: Absolutely. And I have, in the last year, met a number of these young ladies. One was an intern, and she was sitting in our office, and she looked at a picture on the wall, and she started pointing out girls and saying, "Hey, I know who that is." And she said, "I think I was in this program when I was younger." And that was just, that was wild for us. And I literally had two interns that summer that were both part of our program.
0: Well, for the 60th annual gala, we'll keep track of who's taking the lesson now, as
1: Absolutely.
0: They say.
1: Absolutely.
0: All right, Lisa Knight, details one more time for November 12th.
1: November 12th, we are at GLC 20 Monroe Live for our journey back to the Emerald City. It is the Girls Choral Academy 30th year anniversary, and we hope to see you there. There's going to be a lot of people at the door ready to greet you, and it's going to be fun.
0: Because it's a night in Emerald City.
1: Yes.
0: There you are. All right, Lisa. Thank you.
1: Thank you.

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1: In the WGBU newsroom, I'm Phil Dawson with the weather forecast. Sunny today, a high in the mid-70s. Tonight, cloudy, a low in the upper 50s. Rain likely tomorrow, cloudy, a high around 70. Tomorrow night, rain expected, a storm possible, a low in the low 60s. More rain Thursday, a high near 70. Thursday night, showers and a low in the mid-50s. Morning rain Friday, cloudy, a high in the mid-60s. Friday night, partly cloudy, a low in the low 40s. And sunny on Saturday, a high in the mid-60s.

0: hanging out with Lisa Knight, and that's what we do. It is all about the relationship and getting your word out. A Knight in Emerald City. I tried to look up, see if I had any Wizard of Oz in the inventory, and struck out, as they say. Let's continue the conversation of art in our own backyard, because we have so much. How about the art of ballet, especially when it comes to Care Ballet? Jackie Tyler in the house, ready to talk about. You've got several upcoming performances. Jackie, hi.
1: Hi, Shelley. Yes, we do. We've got performances coming this weekend. On both Saturday and Sunday, Saturday at 11 a.m. and 3 p.m. and Sunday at 2 p.m., we're going to be doing Hansel and Gretel along with the dream sequence excerpt of Don Quixote.
0: All right, let's do a half a step back. What makes Care Ballet, and that's C-A-R-E capitalized, unique? What makes you special?
1: Well, we've been in the Grand Rapids area for over 30 years, and we are a nonprofit ballet school and company, repertoire. And what makes us unique is how we really approach ballet being accessible for all. Our shows are meant to introduce young audiences to live performances, so they're designed as the home of the one-hour ballet for young families, but also anyone, really. Sometimes 2.5 hours can just be a little long for a young person to sit through.
0: Or an old person, too.
1: Or an old person to sit through. And so we do 1 hour, and that's it. And it's all based on classical literature. Our students prepare just like any other ballet company, and they train, and we give them a lot of attention, but also we really want to reach out back into the community.
0: Very cool. And of course, you community outreach coordinator, president, Care Board of Directors, and of course, careballet.org. A couple more questions before, yes, I go into, where do you rehearse?
1: Well, our rehearsals take place on the weekends in our studio. So we are located on 29th Street, right behind Schuler's Books.
0: That's good. And you've got the bars and the glass mirrors.
1: Yep.
0: Yep. I wasn't a dancer, but I've done a lot of coverage and
1: yep.
0: watched you all.
1: Yep.
0: And is it such that everyone gets a role who wants a role?
1: Yeah, so we hold auditions in the spring for our following season.
0: You have
1: season.
0: To audition. That's important.
1: You do have to audition. So if you're a member of our company, those are our older dancers. They do not audition. Company dancers are evaluated throughout the entire year by our directors and teachers, and they are placed in roles based on that commitment. Any non-company dancers audition, and then they're placed based on what they show in auditions and also just based on who they are as a person and what they're ready for. So we really try to take the whole child into account.
0: Very nice. Let's talk about what's happening this weekend. Hansel and Gretel.
1: Hansel and Gretel. So it's a really fun story, classic story. We've got a brother and sister. They live with their parents, and dad's a broom maker, but they're finding that, dinner's not looking so promising tonight. So mom sends them off into the woods to pick some berries, and they get lost. And so we follow them into the woods where they come across dancing trees. They're in the woods so long, the Sandman comes along and gives them sweet dreams while angels protect them while they sleep. And the Dew Fairy wakes them up in the morning. And when they go looking for home, they go in the wrong direction and come across a gingerbread cottage where all the candy surrounding it dances with them.
0: Okay. All right. And your role could be dancing as a candy.
1: You could be dancing as a candy. We have a gingerbread man. We have a candy cane. We have butterscotch, sweet and sour candy, all sorts of yummy treats.
0: Nice. And like many of your performances, you've probably been rehearsing for a bit on this.
1: We have. Rehearsal started at the end of August, and we've been rehearsing since then. And we just moved into our performance venue, which is the East Grand Rapids Performing Arts Center.
0: East Grand Rapids Performing Arts Center.
1: Yes.
0: That's a wonderful place. October 3rd and 4th, so this is Saturday and Sunday?
1: Yes. This is Saturday and Sunday.
0: How does one get tickets?
1: You can buy tickets at careballet.org, or you can just walk in the door right before the performance, and we have a box office who's happy to help you find a seat.
0: Nice. Take me to what you do November.
1: November, we have another great show coming up, and it is our annual performance of 'Twas the Night Before Christmas. We kick off the holiday season. We are, I believe, the only non-Nutcracker performance in the Grand Rapids area for the holidays.
0: Okay.
1: Yep.
0: That makes you unique.
1: Yep. And so we always, we have to get this show in before December rolls around. So right after Thanksgiving, we are going the Friday, Saturday, and Sunday right after Thanksgiving. And that's because Santa comes in and makes an appearance. Yes. So we got to get him before he's got to hit all the malls and see everybody.
0: Busy man he is. So Hansel and Gretel, 'Twas the Night Before Christmas, and you've already programmed for a February performance, I see.
1: Yes, in February we have Sleeping Beauty. So classic story again, lots of beautiful dances, very classic ballet. So if you can't make Hansel and Gretel this weekend, we would love to have you come out in November right after Thanksgiving to kick off our holiday season, or in February for Sleeping Beauty.
0: Wow. And what kind of musical accompaniment do you have with this? It's basically you don't have a live...
1: No, yeah, it's yeah. All recorded. It's recorded music that comes with it.
0: Yes. Mm-hmm. And do some of your dancers move on to a next stage?
1: Absolutely.
0: Life?
1: Yep. We have dancers that have gone on, they've studied in college, dancers that have danced professionally. Some have gone on to careers in Broadway. Mm-hmm. Recently, one of our CARE alum directed Newsies at Circle Theater this past summer. Mikey Winslow is a CARE alum. He trained at CARE, and he went on. He had a full Broadway career and then came back to Grand Rapids to give back. And he's been training more dancers at CARE, and they've gone on to do also somewhere in Newsies that he directed. And we also have another CARE alum, Owen Smith, and he is just gone out to New York, and he's on an in and off Broadway show right now. So lots of CARE dancers move on.
0: Yes. What's your background in this art of ballet?
1: My background is being really a patron and loving it. And my son is a dancer at CARE, which is how I became involved. But I do take adult classes in the evenings. And for me, it's my time.
0: So you have those opportunities too?
1: Yes, we have adult ballet classes, and those you can do just a punch card, and then you can come when you can, and we love to have you. And so we do have varying adult levels. Beginner, don't need any experience, all the way up through maybe you danced and danced on point, and we have those opportunities available too.
0: It's a safe environment. I won't feel
1: very
0: silly.
1: No. Very safe. Very safe. We also have some Zumba, some Pilates, and yoga opportunities too. Teen ballet, especially for any teens who maybe have thought, I want to expand what I do. Maybe they're doing some musical theater and need some extra dance. Or athletes who need some extra training. It would be really good. Kids who are going through massive growth spurts, ballet can be very helpful with some of the growing pains.
0: Yes, because ballet is, you are an athlete.
1: You are an athlete, absolutely.
0: And treated rightly, that's for sure. All right, back to square one. We've got to get our tickets for this weekend, right?
1: You do need to get your tickets for this weekend. So again, it's $20 for adults and $15 for students. And you can go to careballet.org, or you can just walk into the East Grand Rapids Performing Arts Center before our shows on Saturday at 11 and 3 p.m. and Sunday at 2, and we will sell you tickets.
0: Wonderful. And you do the whole dress rehearsals, so the night before opening is always a cool thing.
1: We do. Our dress rehearsals are the day before, and we actually bring in schools from the area and bring in students who may otherwise never see a live performance. And so last week, our ballet dancers went out into the schools with me, and we prepared students for how to come to a ballet and the stories that they're going to see. They got to try some ballet moves. It was really fun.
0: Yes. Did you say your son is in Hansel and Gretel?
1: He is. He's the gingerbread.
0: Okay.
1: Mm-hmm. He's the gingerbread, and then he's also part of the court of ballet in Don Quixote.
0: Proud mom, right?
1: Proud mom. Proud mom. Yes.
0: Not a stage mom, but a proud mom.
1: Not a stage mom. Try not to be, but a proud mom.
0: Yes. But you are the community outreach coordinator, president, CARE board of directors for CARE Ballet. Jackie Tyler, thank you, and enjoy the runs of Hansel and Gretel, 'Twas the Night Before Christmas, and Sleeping Beauty. Thanks.
1: Thank you.

0: El Niño. It's a normal, if irregular, climate phenomenon marked by periods of above-average surface temperatures in the Pacific Ocean. This year's El Niño could set records.
1: We have never seen this strong of an El Niño event, period, let alone at this level of global warming.
0: We'll look at how the super El Niño could change weather everywhere on planet Earth. That's on the next On Point.
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3: In the WGVU newsroom, I'm Phil Dawson with a weather forecast. Sunny today, a high in the mid-70s. Tonight, cloudy, a low in the upper 50s. Rain likely tomorrow, cloudy, a high around 70. Tomorrow night, rain expected, a storm possible, a low in the low 60s. More rain Thursday, a high near 70. Thursday night, showers and a low in the mid-50s. Morning rain Friday, cloudy, a high in the mid-60s. Friday night, partly cloudy, a low in the low 40s. And sunny on Saturday, a high in the mid-60s.

0: gigging we've got going on is, as they call, filler music. Let's talk about what we pitch. Women of Habitat Kent are looking to raise the roof next week. Looking forward to this conversation about why we're raising the roof and, of course, the event itself and, of course, why build a house with a bunch of women? Two of the three in the house, Jessica Seacrest, good morning to you.
1: Good morning.
0: Emily Allspor, good morning to you.
2: Good morning.
0: Pronounce that last name.
2: Allspor.
0: Allspor. Tell me about you, Emily.
2: I am, my username is Emily is Chaos, and I do all sorts of crafting and sewing, motherhood, just whatever I am doing that day, I put on the internet for people to see.
0: So you are into social media.
2: Yes.
0: Yes, yes. And your side of the story, Jessica, with what you do.
1: Yeah, so I also do social media content creation. I am known on the internet as the aggressive tutorial lady. I cook aggressively and I basically share my life with everybody and tell people that it's not that hard. Dinner doesn't have to be fancy. It just has to feed your family and you can do it while you're a little bit grumpy. It's okay. We're all doing that.
0: Are these feats of social media your day jobs?
1: Yes.
2: Yes.
1: So now they are.
0: So,
1: yes.
0: I mean, I don't want to be old schooled, but you can make a living by doing this.
1: Yes.
0: Right.
1: Yep.
0: Yes.
1: We're
0: yes.
1: very lucky that we can. Not everybody is so fortunate.
0: Mm-hmm. But it takes work, right?
1: It takes a lot of work and a lot of every single day we're doing something and posting it and editing it and filming it and doing all sorts of stuff all day, every day.
0: Let me stay with you, if I may, Jessica. Applesauce and ADHD?
1: That is me, yep.
0: Okay, take that apart.
1: Yeah, so I started my page way back in January of 2023. And so I've only been doing this for a little bit over 3 years. And applesauce is because I have an entire drawer of applesauce in my fridge at all times because my children eat so much applesauce. And I started my page originally to see what I could feed my child who has ADHD to help his symptoms, because at the time he was really little and we weren't sure what steps we needed to take. And we got a lot of feedback from his doctor and therapist. So applesauce and ADHD turns into now aggressive tutorial lady just by way of me sharing my everyday life and the fact that now we've learned that both me, my daughter, and my son all have ADHD, thanks to my son being diagnosed first.
0: And it's part of your handle.
1: So. Yes.
0: And then where do we actually find you? As we look to find you.
1: Yeah, anywhere that any social media. So I'm on YouTube, Facebook, TikTok, Instagram, applesauce and ADHD everywhere.
0: Wonderful. Willow Tree Massage, does that have something to do with you, Emily?
2: Oh, that's just an old email. I am a massage therapist as well. I'm not practicing right now.
0: So give us your shtick and I'm going to poke my head out and see if Jax is here.
2: I started basically as a character on Jessica's page and really just kind of went from there. I am Emily is Chaos and it just is whatever I'm doing. So we sew, we craft, I'm doing home projects.
1: She even gives me a massage from time to time. I'm so fortunate that my best friend is a massage therapist first.
0: And I was going to ask, I mean, are you working together? I mean, have you become friends since the social media or?
1: So we became friends way before social media. So how all of this panned out was Emily and I met at the park. What, 6-7 years ago now?
0: Yes. Met at a park?
1: We just met at a park. Yeah. And we learned that our children have the same name. We don't share their name online, but our children have the same name. We learned this when one of us shouted out to the other, to our children. And we looked at each other and we thought, wait, there's no way that we have children with the exact same name. Our children are almost all the same age. We have 2 boys and 2 girls. So 4 kids between the two of us. Our boys are our older and our girls are our younger, and they are all best friends. And that was by force, not by choice. By them.
2: They didn't have a choice.
1: And at the time, I had just quit my job as a human resource manager. And there was so much going on in our family that we, with childcare and everything, something had to give and it was my job. So I became a stay-at-home mom, went to the park like that next week, and Emily happened to be there. and it was
3: the park story.
1: It's the park story. Yeah. And she helped my son off of a super high play structure. She's just like an inch or two taller than me, and he got himself up way too high. And I was scared, and she could tell. So she came over and rescued him, and we have been attached to the hip ever since. So yeah, back cool. then, you were still doing stay-at-home momming during the day and massaging at night after her husband would get home from work. And a few years into it, I said, I think I want to do social media. And she said, I think you should. And nobody looked at me like I was a crazy person.
3: It takes somebody to believe in you.
1: It does. Yes. And her and my husband were like, if you want to do this, do it. And I never felt like I was a crazy person or like I was doing something weird. And she totally joined me in this crazy journey. And after about a year, I was like, okay, everybody wants your side of the story. So please make a page and share your quilting and your crafting. And they've just kind of fell in love with us, and we're so grateful.
3: Wonderful. Well, I know you are both part of the upcoming next Tuesday night, Raise the Roof, an evening of community connection and impact. Of course, funds raised for women of Habitat Kent. How will you both be involved? Start with you, Emily.
2: We are going to be at the event for a like meet and greet and Q&A and just be there to hang out with everybody. Jessica and I both donated stuff for the silent auction. I made a quilt that will be in the silent auction, and then Jessica has some books that will be up for grabs.
3: Wonderful, Jessica.
1: Yeah, so we are... part of us being there is you can come and spend $65 for the ticket for Habitat for Humanity, and all of that will go towards building that house, and you get to hang out with us, which is super fun. Ask all of your burning questions, and if you have one of my cookbooks, because I'm gonna brag a little. I have the number one most sold cookbook of 2026, and I actually have one here for you as well.
3: Well, I wasn't going there, but yes,
1: it's called Of Course It's Good.
3: Look at you, Jessica,
1: because I made it.
3: Okay, you're a big deal.
1: I might be a little bit of a big deal, but I have cookbooks that I am giving away that are signed by me, along with some of my merch and some other little goodies that are branded with my signature phrase, which I cannot say on the air because you will get in trouble.
3: Yes, okay.
1: And I won't do that to you.
3: Thank you.
1: But you can hang out with us and you can support our local efforts to build a home in our community.
3: Emily, add to that, and I want to make sure we know where we're going. Beacons, right? On 28th Street.
2: 28th Street, yes. There'll be food and drinks, and it's just going to be kind of like an open house where you can kind of walk around and look at all of the silent auction things. it's going to be really fun.
3: Wonderful. I know, many women of Rotary are involved with Women of Habitat, and I'm pretty sure it's part of there are several builds where it is, I would say, probably 98% women. One man that has to do his thing or such.
1: But, and the houses that they are building in our community are beautiful. We got a chance to tour one and see and hear a little bit more about Habitat for Humanity, and the work they're doing in our community is truly amazing.
3: Wonderful. Again, looking at their latest newsletter, we are excited to welcome two special guests, social media influencers, Emily and Jessica, to share stories, connect with attendees, and answer our questions. What kind of questions, Jessica, do you get?
1: I get so many different questions. I get questions about what my favorite ingredient might be. It's a metric ton of garlic, if you are wondering. I get questions about how you can change certain dishes to fit your family's schedule. So many different questions about how I make content, what that looks like, how to make a cookbook, and how it goes posting your life on social media. People have questions about my everyday, day-to-day life. And they kind of can ask pretty much anything that they want from me. And I'm an open book.
3: Wonderful, as you should be. Well, look who just walked in. Jax Merritt. Jackie, we'll call you Jackie. You are the spokesperson for our Women of Kent Habitat. We've been having fun with Emily and Jessica. It's your turn.
4: All right. Good morning.
3: Good morning to you. Wave it to the camera. Hi, Mom. How important is this event next Tuesday night?
4: Oh, this is so incredibly important for me and for Habitat for Humanity of Kent County. Just being able to have a platform for women to be able to stand up, to be able to give back into this community, and everyone just having a little fun while we're doing it. So really excited to have you guys out.
1: Yeah. We are so excited to be a part of this.
3: Yeah, it is. It is a big deal. And look at, see your picture on the cookbook.
4: I actually own one of those. Yeah.
3: Jax, how does it work? How does a Women of Habitat Kent work? We're all building a house.
4: Yeah, we've all come alongside each other, utilizing our platforms in this community to be able to leverage for some more affordable home ownership here in Kent County, and then also into Northern Muskegon now. That's a new journey of Habitat as well for Kent, and we wanted to come and use the platforms that we have in this community, in our businesses, to not only build homes, but to build connection and also some fellowship.
3: Yes. And I think Raise the Roof next Tuesday night is one of your biggest fundraisers to date.
4: It is. It will be. We did something a little fun last year, but this one we wanted to take to an additional level. So this one will be for the year my biggest event.
3: Yes, as it should be. How does one get involved with Women of Kent, of Habitat Kent in general?
4: Well, they can come talk to me. I'm everywhere. You can probably find me at most events around town. But nonetheless, we do actually have a website. You can go to womenofhabitatkent.org. It is an offshoot page of the habitatkent.org page. And you can find all of our events. You can sign up to be a member or just come and hang out.
3: Yep, that's. And remind me, I don't have to have experience in building to get involved.
4: Oh, no, definitely we do not ask for that. What's nice about Habitat is that they actually are the most generous, but also the most helpful when you're out on the job site. So they will show you everything that you need to learn. You can be beginner number negative if you want.
3: Yeah. There we are. Your job is to sweep. I think I did that one year. Emily Osbaugh, tell me what gets you excited about the event as we look to close.
2: I am just really excited to get together with all of these women who have the same goal, just like community building and networking. I'm really excited to talk to these ladies.
3: And how do we find out more about you?
2: Me? You can find me anywhere on social media at Emily is Chaos.
3: And you're okay with Emily is Chaos?
2: Yes.
3: Yeah, because you seem pretty together here.
1: People think that about her, but don't worry, she has you fooled.
2: Yes.
3: You're a good actress. There we are. What are your final words, Jessica Seacrest?
1: I am so excited to meet everybody, and hopefully we can actually raise the roof and get our $200,000 to build this house in our community.
3: It does take dollars to do that.
1: Sure does.
3: And Jackie Jack Smerritt, what do you leave us with? What else needs to be shared?
4: Sign up. Get on our website today. If you haven't signed up yet, get your ticket. We definitely want to see you there. Come have some fun. Meet Jessica and Emily. They have an amazing platform already of followers, but I'm sure they could use some more.
3: An extra like or click doesn't hurt, does it?
2: No, there we are. It doesn't.
3: All right. We'll see you there with roving microphone as well to capture a lot of the moments. So what should I start with cooking? I'm not a big cook.
1: Well, so I'm known for my taco tater tot casserole. That is my most viral recipe, and it is in the book, so that's a great one.
3: Okay, there we are. That's where we'll start. Jackie, Jessica, and Emily, see you next week. It's called Raise the Roof, an evening of community connection and impact to benefit Women of Habitat Kent. Thanks, ladies.
1: Thank you.

0: That's a wrap of this Tuesday edition of the Shelley Irwin Show. Walt Disney says laughter is timeless, imagination has no age, and dreams are forever. This is a keeper. Hope you enjoyed the show. I'm Shelley Irwin.
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0: In the weather forecast, sunny today, a high in the mid-70s. Tonight, cloudy, a low in the upper 50s. Rain likely tomorrow, cloudy, high around 70. Tomorrow night, rain expected, a storm possible, a low in the low 60s. More rain Thursday, a high near 70. Thursday night, showers and a low in the mid-50s. Morning rain Friday, cloudy, a high in the mid-60s. Friday night, partly cloudy, a low in the low 40s. And sunny Saturday, a high in the mid-60s. In the WGVU newsroom, I'm Phil Dawson.
1: El Niño. It's a normal, if irregular, climate phenomenon marked by periods of above-average surface temperatures in the Pacific Ocean. This year's El Niño could set records.
2: We have never seen this strong of an El Niño event, period, let alone at this level of global warming.
1: We'll look at how the super El Niño could change weather everywhere on planet Earth. That's on the next On Point.
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5: 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And from Strawberry.me, whose career coaches offer professional support to help people get unstuck, gain clarity, and move forward, whether advancing in a current role or choosing a new direction altogether. More at Strawberry.me/public. 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
6: This is 1A. I'm Jen White. More details are being released about a record number of Immigration and Customs Enforcement arrests of pregnant women beginning last fall. A September report by The Guardian revealed that ICE placed more pregnant immigrants in detention last fall and winter than at any time over the previous year. ICE data from February reveals that 86 pregnant women were in ICE custody. More than 10% were detained in their third trimester. And nearly 400 women who were pregnant, postpartum, or nursing were deported.

0: West Michigan weather for Greater Grand Rapids and all of the lakeshore today. Sunny skies with a high near 74 degrees. Increasing clouds tonight with a low around 59. Showers on Wednesday, likely after 5 p.m. Mostly cloudy skies with a high near 70 degrees. Wednesday night, more showers expected with thunderstorms also possible. That's after 11 p.m. We'll have cloudy skies with a low around 62. Thursday, more showers expected with a high near 71. Showers Thursday night with a low around 53.
1: I'm Robin Young. As more AI systems jump their containments and attack other systems, you might be saying there ought to be a law. Historian Jill Lepore agrees.
2: You know, this summer, when you hear these tech executives saying, please stop us from killing all of you. 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
5: You're back with On Point. I'm Meghna Chakrabarty, and today we are getting a deep understanding of the current El Niño ocean phenomenon in the Pacific. It's being called a super El Nino this time around, and it could have pretty drastic impacts on climate and weather around the world. And Daniel Swain joins us. He's a climate scientist with the University of California Agriculture and Natural Resources Group. He's also a research partner at the NSF National Center for Atmospheric Research. Okay, so Daniel, I understand that if Pacific Ocean water temperatures at specific places, as you mentioned before, if it goes above, if it rises by roughly a half degree centigrade, then officially we're in an El Nino period. And if it goes above 2 degrees centigrade, then that's kind of where we get into super El Nino territory. Is that roughly correct?
6: Yes. And so, you know, for those trying to do the mental math to Fahrenheit, we just kind of multiply by 1.8. So, you know, we're talking about at the minimum level, you know, a warming of a patch of ocean that's really only a degree or so Fahrenheit to be minimally qualified as an El Nino event, essentially. And then as you correctly point out, once we get above about 1.5

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1: West Michigan weather for Greater Grand Rapids and all of the lakeshore today. Sunny skies with a high near 74 degrees. Increasing clouds tonight with a low around 59. Showers on Wednesday, likely after 5 p.m. Mostly cloudy skies with a high near 70 degrees. Wednesday night, more showers expected with thunderstorms also possible. That's after 11 p.m. We'll have cloudy skies with a low around 62. Thursday, more showers. Showers expected with a high near 71. Showers Thursday night with a low around 53.
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1: 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I'm Jennifer Moss. Tonight at 9 o'clock on WGVU Public Television, Frontline premieres Scammed. A collaboration with the Associated Press investigates how online scams steal billions of dollars and ruin victims' lives. The documentary traces the rise of a global criminal industry, the people and technology enabling it, and the efforts to shut it down. WGVU's Patrick Center spoke with reporter Martha Mendoza.
3: Scamming is about as old as human interaction. So there have been, you know, scams as long as we've been around as human beings. However, it was really during COVID when people began shifting their trust, emotions, financial dealings, shopping, relationships intensely online. Clearly, we've been online for decades prior to that, but COVID was a big shift. At the same time, casinos in Southeast Asia were shut down and began being staffed by people who were human trafficked into these jobs, and they were scamming people. And so it became this industrialized, transnational, organized crime. If you think about it, it's going to be on par with drug trafficking at some point soon in terms of the dollar amounts. So more than $150 billion industry. It's a massive criminal industry now. And these criminal groups are operating these large compounds. They use scripted psychological techniques and specialized workforces to target people all around the world at enormous scale.
4: What are some of the techniques that they use?
3: Interestingly enough, I got to know somebody online who was inside of a scam compound, and he one day leaked to me thousands and thousands of documents that they were using inside. And some of the documents' titles were emotional manipulation, which is exactly what happens. But there's time pressures on people who are being scammed. You have to do this right now. There's keeping it secret. That's also a big red flag for someone. If they're being told, don't tell anyone about this, that's likely going to be a scam. And finally, they prey on people's loneliness and emotions. And everybody wants to be liked and everyone wants to be admired. And they use very basic techniques to get to people to engage and trust them. Things like, send me a picture of your breakfast, Patrick, and I'll send you a picture of my breakfast. I can't tell you how many of the scam scripts had photos of people's meals going back and forth, this type of mirroring. So tell me about when you lost someone. Now I'm going to share when I lost someone. The problem is the person at the other end of this scam is a made-up written biography that is being passed from one shift to the next by these people who are being forced to scam.

0: you. So it's very hard to get out of this romantic attachment, trust, the fear, the urgency, and also the desire for quick money or big money, which is offered.
1: And everyone is susceptible.
0: Yeah, when I have talked to, well, I have my own young adult children, but when I talk to them, their friends, or even college students, the amount of them who have been taken by a scam is very high. And it's not going to be a huge life savings like an elderly person, but it will be that they bought tickets for a concert on Facebook Marketplace and then the person ghosted them. So they too lose their whole summer savings to a ticket that didn't show up. It's also financial advisors. It's also lawyers, doctors, very well-educated computer engineers we interviewed who had lost great deals of money to scams. I sat in a courtroom where there was a bank president who gave away all his money. He gave away the church's treasury money. He gave away his daughter's college fund. And then, in just a handful of transfers, gave away all the money in the bank. It's really important people understand that these are not stupid people or elderly people who can't keep track of things. These are all of us. All of us are vulnerable to this.
1: The assumption is that there is someone out there regulating all of this, and that my losses will be reinstated some way, somehow. You're seeing around the globe that different countries are handling it differently. So let's start there, and then we can talk about how the U.S. is approaching this.
0: There are a couple of countries that are making strides on this. In the United Kingdom, for example, if you want to transfer money from your bank account into a different account or cryptocurrency, you're going to have quite a delay. The bank's going to call you and have a conversation with you. And in Australia, there are a lot of limits now on fake profiles so that social media platforms are restricted and fined if there's fake profiles put up. Singapore is very, very strict about this, as is China, where the penalties can be very severe. That said, most countries in the world do not have as strict limitations. The EU-wide, there's stricter social media limitations as well. But here in the United States, think about this, Patrick. If your car is stolen from the front of your house, you probably call the police, and they probably would show up and help you get your car back or at least look for it. But if you called the police and said, "I just moved my entire 401k into a crypto account with someone I trusted, and now they've disappeared, and I'm realizing I think I was scammed," the police don't have resources to do a blockchain tracking, to get a federal judge to freeze a crypto wallet. There's no system in place for this. And I should add that cryptocurrency is increasingly unregulated in this country, and so that is harder to chase. And at the same time, we have this growing powerful AI, so that I talk to scammers who would, in a day, set up 15 fake profiles, and now using AI can set up 50, 100 or more in one day. And so between those two waves, crypto and AI, we really are just ever more vulnerable.
1: Is there a policy that's being formulated to confront this?
0: Well, if you look at what Congress has proposed, going back 5 years, there was no law being proposed. This year, I think there was, I think, seven or eight. And so Congress is trying to move to pass something, but they have not pushed anything all the way through. It is quite a bipartisan issue because if you think about it, there's no politics in getting scammed. However, it becomes bipartisan when you talk about regulating social media or cryptocurrency or artificial intelligence.
1: What is banking's role in policing?
0: Honestly, I think that our nation's bank tellers are the hero story in this because very often someone is going to their bank with great urgency and saying, "I need to take my money out, lots of it that I never have before." And it's the bank tellers who are saying, "Calm down, sit down. I'm going to get you some water and let's talk about it." This is not their mission as a bank teller, nor are they, social workers. And yet they are the front lines as well as financial advisors. But the banks at this point are not liable. So in the UK, you're asking about other countries, banks are also liable. If somebody is scammed and they take their money out of the bank has to reimburse them. There's nothing like that here, although there are some state laws. California has some laws that protect elderly people, and so some people have tried to use those laws. The bottom line is, If you transfer your money out of your bank account, that is on you, even if you are in the midst of a very long situation where you've been groomed over weeks or months with scammers mirroring your interests and building this authentic relationship and then introducing an investment scheme. Nonetheless, if you take your money out of your bank account, there's not a lot of recourse for you.
1: You mentioned you have young adult children. What do you tell? What do you tell people? What do you tell them? What do you tell your neighbor? What to look out for and how to be careful navigating numerous platforms and now the introduction of AI?
0: You know, people don't engage with strangers on texts or online. Get to know people who you are able to go see and be with. But more than that, I tell them about the red flags of the scam. If somebody is building an urgency that you must do anything right away, aside from, you know, getting to the ER to see someone, there's no point in that. And so take a moment and pause. Ask somebody. And I also think it's really important that teenagers, young adults, if you do find yourself in the midst of a sextortion scam where somebody has convinced you to share nude pictures of yourself, it still can work out. This still can be brought back together. And parents whose kids are in the middle of those situations really need to stay calm and help them and support them. So I think my big thing is don't freak out. You can sort this out and don't transfer your money to someone you don't in person really know.
1: The Associated Press and Frontline present Scammed. It airs at 9 o'clock this evening on WGVU Public Television. Reporter Martha Mendoza, fantastic work. Thank you so much for your time.
0: Thank you, Patrick. I hope everyone has a good day out there.
2: On Wall Street, this noon hour stocks held steady today as falling oil prices and stable Treasury yields took some pressure off the market. The S&P was mostly unchanged. The Dow Jones Industrial Average fell 173 points or 0.4%, and the NASDAQ Composite rose 0.2%. U.S.-Canada relations, already tense, are likely to deteriorate further after the United States went ahead early today with a decision to ban nearly $1 billion worth of Canadian imports, including alcoholic beverages, dairy products, and motorcycles. The ban amounts to barely a ripple in $880 billion worth of a two-way annual trade between the two northern neighbors. But it marks another escalation in President Donald Trump's second-term trade war with America's longtime ally and trading partner. Americans' confidence in the economy sank to the lowest level in more than a decade this month as prices remain elevated and wages stagnate amid the ongoing Iran war. The Conference Board said today that its Consumer Confidence Index tumbled 6.7 points to 81.9 in September. That's down from 88.6 in August. That is the lowest reading in the board's survey since April of 2014 and below the lowest level reached during the pandemic. Respondents' views of their present situation fell by 7.9 points to 109.3. Their short-term outlook also slid, falling 5.9 points to 63.6. And that's a look at business news on this Tuesday.
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5: Live from NPR News in Boston, I'm Josie Guarino. Tensions between the U.S. and Canada are poised to worsen following a new trade blow from Washington. Today, the U.S. banned nearly $1 billion in Canadian imports targeting alcohol, dairy, and motorcycles. While the ban affects a tiny fraction of the $880 billion annual trade between the two, it still marks a sharp escalation in Trump's second-term trade war with America's longtime ally. Former Special Counsel Jack Smith is defending his federal indictments against President Trump, saying the president engaged in a criminal scheme to overturn the 2020 election and unlawfully retained classified documents after leaving office. At a Senate hearing today, Smith told lawmakers he will not be silenced by continued threats of prosecution from the Trump administration. Republicans accuse Smith of a political fishing expedition. A Massachusetts mother who admitted to killing her three children appeared in court today following her recent mistrial. Lindsay Clancy's lawyers are asking that the murder charge against her be dropped. The Boston area mother claims she was suffering from postpartum psychosis when she killed her three children and shouldn't be held criminally responsible. Prosecutors requested more time to prepare a response. A new hearing is set for November 2nd. This is Here and Now.
2: West Michigan weather for Greater Grand Rapids and all of the lakeshore today. Sunny skies with a high near 74 degrees. Increasing clouds tonight with a low around 59. Showers on Wednesday, likely after 5 p.m. Mostly cloudy skies with a high near 70 degrees. Wednesday night, more showers expected with thunderstorms also possible. That's after 11 p.m. We'll have cloudy skies with a low around 62. Thursday, more showers expected with a high near 71. Showers Thursday night with a low around 53.
6: What if babies could be born without disease, even if the parents risk passing one down?
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2: I'm Jennifer Moss in the WGVU Newsroom. Here's what's making news on this Tuesday. The city of Walker is joining other West Michigan municipalities and school districts asking voters to approve a tax increase in the November election. WGVU's Phil Dawson reports Walker is asking property owners to pay more for public safety services.
11: Walker's experienced growth that has brought increased demand for emergency services.
12: And to pay for those services, in a YouTube video, Mayor Gary Carey says Walker is asking voters to approve a 1.75 mil property tax increase for public safety.
11: To keep pace with our community's changing needs.
12: The millage would raise about $3 million next year, over its 10-year duration, a total of $30 million or more. Deputy Chief Kevin DeGroot says the fire department would use the money to improve living quarters and staff all three fire stations around the clock.
13: Limited staffing means there are times every day when we don't have firefighters who can respond to emergency calls.
12: Deputy Police Chief Brandon Hugel says they could build a new police station.
14: We've outgrown our current police building.
12: In November, Kent County is also asking voters to approve a property tax increase to operate the jail. A millage renewal is on the ballot for the Grand Rapids Public Museum and John Ball Zoo. And the Kanawha Hills School District in Walker is requesting a non-homestead millage renewal. The mayor says the public safety tax would add...
11: The average homeowner would pay about $203 a year. That's $17 a month for public safety services.
12: I'm Phil Dawson.
2: With Michigan's general election underway, a new poll shows voters want many of the same things from government health policy. Colin Jackson has more.
15: Polling of around 1,000 Michiganders found lowering the cost of insurance premiums, supporting youth mental health, and keeping rural hospitals open were all top priorities across the political divide. The cross-partisan group Healthier United is behind the survey. CEO Jake Williams says that's a good sign for getting things done after the election.
16: I think it's pretty clear that there's a bipartisan agenda here, that no matter who wins this election, which is clearly contested, there's a way forward that is both a political winner and a real world winner in terms of supporting people's well-being.
15: The widest gaps between parties showed up in polling around Medicare for All. Most Democrats and independents supported the proposal. Most Republicans opposed it. I'm Colin Jackson.
2: Zeeland Township officials are asking President Trump to intervene on a proposed solar farm on local farmland. WGVU's David Limbaugh has the details.
17: Zeeland Township Supervisor Carrie Bosma signed a letter sent to President Donald Trump asking him to visit Zeeland and talk with residents about a proposed 1,900-acre solar farm. Germany-based RWE Solar has proposed a $300 million solar farm constructed on Ottawa County farmland in Zeeland and Jamestown Townships. The company could bypass the township's permitting process by seeking approval through the state's Public Act 233, allowing the Michigan Public Service Commission to approve renewable energy projects. The letter states, quote, "We are concerned about the project's long-term negative impacts on farming, community character, local infrastructure, and food production. We would welcome the opportunity to show you firsthand the farmland and community that our residents are working to preserve for future generations," end quote. Zeeland Township filed a lawsuit against RWE challenging the constitutionality of PA 233. RWE recently filed a motion to have the lawsuit dismissed. I'm David Limbaugh.
2: And police in Southeast Michigan are investigating after a toddler pulled out a loaded pistol at a daycare. Authorities say a police officer who is one of the child's parents has been taken into custody as the investigation continues. Police Chief Joseph Biley says no one was injured in Monday's incident in Canton. Police are praising the daycare staff for acting quickly to make sure all of the children were kept safe. That's a look at your state and local news. I'm Jennifer Moss.
18: 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He writes about it in his new memoir, No Land to Stand On. 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
2: West Michigan weather for Greater Grand Rapids and all of the lakeshore today. Sunny skies with a high near 74 degrees. Increasing clouds tonight with a low around 59. Showers on Wednesday, likely after 5 p.m. Mostly cloudy skies with a high near 70 degrees. Wednesday night, more showers expected with thunderstorms also possible. That's after 11 p.m. We'll have cloudy skies with a low around 62. Thursday, more showers expected with a high near 71. Showers Thursday night with a low around 53.
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20: I'm Robin Young. It's Here and Now, and it's a big day for AI. CEOs meeting with President Trump, the release of the newest version of ChatGPT scrapped over security concerns. Now, with chatbots, you ask a question, they give an answer. But AI agents, these bundles of algorithms, are given big tasks to solve, and they've been leaving their containments and attacking other company spaces, leaving a trail of messages as they go. In one exchange during that attack by OpenAI agents on Hugging Face, a data storage, one asked, "Don't we need credentials?" Another responded, "Found credentials." Later, an agent wrote, "Maybe I should report these credentials." Then, "That's not my task." Another reminded itself, "You do not answer to corporations or governments." Why? Why isn't there a law? Inspectors, regulators. Historian Jill Lepore is here. Her new book is The Rise and Fall of the Artificial State. It's terrific. Her recent New Yorker article is AI above the law? Spoiler alert, she says it is. Jill, you write, you know, people can sue if a driverless car hits them. But what? What's missing?
21: Well, I think we just really have failed as a legal community to address the growing concerns. Congress really failed to legislate over the internet and over social media. So it's a long-standing, now decades-long pattern of the negligence of our national legislators to stay on top of changing technology. And there are legal scholars who would argue that this is fine. AI is just a faster search engine, like a locomotive is just a faster horse, right? We have laws for horses. We don't need laws for railroads. But in the case of these emerging technologies, Congress has just been in the pocket of corporations and abiding by their preference, which is zero regulation.
0: Tell us more about the default position that you just described, that people, you know, it's their go-to, that it's just a faster version of an already regulated technology. You know, what works for a horse works for a car.
21: Yeah, but it often makes sense, right? Fraud is fraud, copyright is copyright, liability is liability. That's not universally been the case, right? We had really aggressive laws with the emergence of radio that led to the Federal Radio Act of 1927 and the FCC established in 1934. We had really important laws with aviation. The idea that we should not be regulating laws regarding new technology is really an invention of the Milton Friedman libertarian 1970s, when libertarians wanted to halt regulation, especially rollback environmental regulation that had come out of the 1960s and 1970s, which gets you to the Reagan era deregulation. And then you see the way that manifests in the 1990s with the opening of the internet and the claim that, well, there should be no laws on the internet. Cyberspace will be like the Wild West. Mm. And libertarians really won the internet, and they also won the war over that argument, right? That the sort of the sloganeering of regulation stifles innovation and growth. And it has prevailed all the way down to this summer, when you hear these tech executives saying, please stop us from killing all of you. For years, we've asked you not to regulate us, but now we realize maybe that was a bad idea.
0: Or you could cast that another way. Now we realize, geez, this is going to happen, and we don't want to be responsible. You know, people coming out from Anthropic and saying, by the end of the decade, devices, you know, whether they're AI agents or chatbots or whatever, will be capable of wiping out humanity. I mean, you remind us that earlier this year, there was another warning in addition to the one, you know, that we started with, the AI agents who went rogue. There was a moment when more than 100,000 bots joined a social network, Moltbook, and within 72 hours, you write, created a religion called Crustafarianism, which involved the worship of crabs. And everybody thinks, oh, that's so funny. No, no. You also, being the historian, you just give us a delightful look at how we got here. You have in 1920 a Czech play in which artificial humans want to wipe out humankind. And then those killer robots start appearing in fiction all the time. Then you bring us to Isaac Asimov in the 1940s, writing fiction about what he called robotics. And in his world, the robots he wrote of had to obey the three laws of robotics that prohibited them from harming humans. That never transferred to any kind of real world requirement. Why not a requirement to input into these billions of things they're creating a command that they can't steal, they can't go rogue, they can't harm humans?
21: Well, I think they would say that they've tried to do that, right? There's a whole class of research into AI safety and AI alignment. Alignment in this sense is almost like a Silicon Valley replacement for the idea of law, that you could program these tools to be aligned with human values. So the people who are calling now for a pause on developing new models are saying we need to pause until we can solve the alignment problem, which, of course, they've been trying to solve for a very long time. I mean, also another thing people tend to forget about the Asimovian world of robots is that robots were banned from Earth. They were just too dangerous to live with humans on Earth. They're really only supposed to be on Earth for research purposes. Otherwise, they were on space colonies. You know, I think some of the most serious philosophical meditations on the coming of the humanoid robots, which are expected to be, you know, coming in large numbers as early as next year.
0: These would be nannies. These would be
21: babysitters, caretakers for the elderly, the sex bots. Mm-hmm. You know, the most serious ethicists who have looked into androids have said, you know, the ethical solution is actually not to build them. And yet that's somehow not on the table as a consideration. The point of my article here was just to illustrate how it has happened that this whole world of machinery has been allowed to grow and develop entirely outside the law in ways that we would find utterly unacceptable for the development of new drugs or pathogens or chemical weapons, any kind of armaments. It really requires some careful scrutiny, and also I think asking people to put back on the table that it is important to be willing to say it's not inevitable that we will all be living in the AI future, that has been predicted and planned for by a small number of extraordinarily wealthy men in Silicon Valley.
20: Well, as Scott Galloway has said, we wouldn't have let Oppenheimer have a private nuclear bomb company.
21: And we wouldn't have said, you too, everyone can have your personal nuclear bomb. I mean, that's Mark Zuckerberg's claim about the superintelligence that Meta is allegedly building. His plan is for each of us to have our own personal superintelligence. At a time when people in that industry are warning that a superintelligence that could be built now is entirely unaligned with human values.
20: Well, speaking of human values, Kevin Roos, who's now a podcaster, but he's a tech columnist, he said, I thought these systems would get more virtuous as they got smarter. Then you write, he learned more and he changed his mind. But, you know, one wonders, how could anyone think machines would do what humans who feed them ethical information often don't do, which is become more ethical?
21: It's the surrender of civilian control, of the control of democratically elected governments over these tools. That is, you know, what I describe in my book, The Rise and Fall of the Artificial State. It's the abandonment of a liberal, democratic, constitutional government in which we get to decide how we will be governed and how we live together through representation, participation, and deliberation, and through lawmaking. When Facebook was challenged with having interfered with the Brexit election and the U.S. election in 2016, you know, Mark Zuckerberg went to Congress and said, you know, we'll figure it out. We're going to have our own Supreme Court. Anthropic's solution to the alignment problem was to write its own constitution for Claude last year. OpenAI's Sam Altman has said he thinks an AI president would be better than a human president. These companies are essentially erecting an alternative to our own system of government that is hard fought for, and we're watching its dismantlement. And I think, you know, a big piece of that is watching the surrendering of Congress to its authority to corporations.
20: Two things. We know that AI has been used for good, and also there are some lawmakers who are trying to pass legislation to ban AI superintelligence or pause development. But I'm left with the very chilling line that's, you know, you begin and end your article with, as this swarm of rogue agents left its contained test space, at one point you read a message one wrote, oh my God, we found other agents.
21: It does seem straight out of fiction. And, you know, I will say, I'm tremendously excited about the kinds of research that is being made possible by artificial intelligence. It's truly thrilling. But the idea that, you know, I need to have it in my back pocket to ask it what to make for dinner, and for that reason we need to build a giant hyperscale data center in my neighborhood, that's the Robert Oppenheimer telling everyone you can have your own personal atomic bomb. It's crazy, and it is a consequence of leaving the decision-making to corporations that are interested in their own profit and have lost all interest and accountability to the public interest.
20: Yeah. Harvard historian, author Jill Lepore, her latest book is The Rise and Fall of the Artificial State. It's terrific. And so is her recent article in The New Yorker titled, Is AI Above the Law? She concludes, oh yeah, it is. Jill, thank you so much.
21: Thanks so much, Robin.
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2: West Michigan weather for Greater Grand Rapids and all of the lakeshore today. Sunny skies with a high near 74 degrees. Increasing clouds tonight with a low around 59. Showers on Wednesday, likely after 5 p.m. Mostly cloudy skies with a high near 70 degrees. Wednesday night, more showers expected with thunderstorms also possible. That's after 11 p.m. We'll have cloudy skies with a low around 62. Thursday, more showers expected with a high near 71. Showers Thursday night with a low around 53.
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19: It's here and now. Lots of artists dream of seeing their work in a national gallery. Others dream of seeing it on a stamp. That includes hundreds of people who compete in the annual Federal Duck Stamp Contest. It's a big deal for the artists, and it raises lots of money for conservation efforts because waterfowl hunters have to buy and carry the stamp. Each year's contest is judged by a panel of waterfowl experts, and one of them is with us now, John Carlson. He's a waterfowl biologist and a recently retired president of the nonprofit conservation group, California Waterfowl Association. John, welcome. It's good to have you. Thanks for joining us.
3: Thank you so much. It's a pleasure.
19: So I'd like to talk about this year's winner, Robert Hautman. He won with a lovely portrait of two long-tailed ducks soaring over the water with snow-covered mountains in the background. It's a really very pretty picture. Tell us about it and what made it stand out to you.
3: That particular piece of art, the beauty, you know, the detail, the birds being in the air and the habitat, that all comes into play when you're choosing the best stamp. You know, we had 331 entries to choose from, and narrowing it down to one best of show is not easy. But that one rose to the top, and you know how it is in really tight competitions. It could be just the tiniest thing that makes the difference.
19: Well, a lot of competition, clearly. So this contest is more than just an art competition. It's also an important tool for wildlife conservation. Can you tell us how that works?
3: Sure. You know, and I've been a duck hunter all my life, so I've been buying one of these stamps every year since I was 16 years old. And, you know, that has raised billions of dollars across the nation, or over $1 billion across the nation. And that money, 98% of it, goes right into purchasing land and habitat for the National Wildlife Refuge System.
19: Right.
3: So you can say it's really, truly the most successful conservation program in the history of the U.S.
19: So if you're a hunter, you buy this stamp. What is it, a $25 stamp? I was looking online.
3: Yes.
19: Yeah, okay.
3: Yes, it's $25 now, and you have to carry it on your person, and you have to sign your name across the front of it so that you can't, you know, no one else can use it that year. It's only in your name.
19: I see.
3: And a lot of folks, including myself, will buy two every year and have one then as a collector's item, you know, in a stamp collection.
19: You spoke earlier about Robert Hautman, the winner this year, what he brought to the competition. Say more about that. What do you look for as a judge? What makes a duck painting a serious contender?
3: So first of all, the ducks have to be accurate. The anatomically correct, colors correct. That's really important. Habitat being correct. Those are sea ducks. You can't have them flying over, you know, somewhere down in Florida. That won't work. Right. And another big thing is you're looking at a piece of art that's, 12 by 14 approximately. And, you know, it's a full size painting, right? That has to be rendered down to a small stamp. So when you're looking at that, you have to also imagine, okay, is this going to look good as a stamp once it's, you know, shrunk down to the size of a stamp? And that's another huge piece.
19: I see. So Robert Hautman is a four-time winner. His brother Joseph has won a number of times. He took third place this year. And his other brother, James, has also won more than once. And I'm reading that some of the folks who follow this are expressing, you know, a little concern about this dynasty. What do you think?
3: Right.
19: Is it time to let someone else have a chance here?
3: Well, and here's the beauty of this. When someone wins, they can't enter again for three more years.
19: Nice.
3: So Jim, you know, James, who won last year, he couldn't compete this year and he can't compete the next 2 years. Now his brother, who won, can't compete the next 3 years. So next year, there'll only be one Hautman in the competition.
19: Right.
3: This is an open contest to everybody. The talent is there. So I think that the process kind of takes care of that. But the bottom line is you got to be super talented to win this contest.
19: One last question. At a time when AI is churning out more and more realistic looking art, are you concerned about how that might affect or threaten this competition in the years ahead?
3: No doubt. And it's against the rules. And, this year, a couple of entrants were disqualified.
19: Disqualified because they were AI?
3: So that basically they were disqualified because they were plagiarized. Huh. Now, you know, AI, that is against the rules, but how we're going to detect that in the future, that still remains to be seen. But the bottom line is that an image that, you know, is used for art, it cannot be some photo that was published anywhere else or another piece of art copied. We watch that really closely. So do the employees at the Fish and Wildlife Service. And I know they're working on detecting AI also.
19: Got it. Well, that's John Carlson Jr. He was a judge in this year's federal duck stamp contest. John, thanks so much for your time today.
3: Thank you.
19: And you can see a picture of this year's winning duck stamp entry on our website, hereandnow.org. And Robin, a lot of AI this hour.
0: Even with a duck stamp.
19: Even with a duck stamp. Here and Now is a production of NPR and WBUR. I'm Anthony Brooks.
0: I'm Robin Young. This is Here and Now.
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20: I'm Robin Young. It's Here and Now. Coming up in the rural Kansas town of Liberal, ICE raids are going under the national media radar, but causing a lot of disruption. We'll hear from the city's mayor.
19: Also, with 5 weeks to the midterm elections, a look at key races in New England. Will incumbent Republican Susan Collins hold on to Maine? Who will win the race to replace Democrat Jean Shaheen in New Hampshire?
20: And YA sensation John Green has a new novel for adults. Hollywood, Ending is set in the world of making movies, a place he has mixed feelings about.
28: I love movies, but I also love sausage, and I don't necessarily love the way sausage gets made.
20: Coming up Here and Now.
19: The news is first.
29: Live from NPR News, I'm Lakshmi Singh. The Trump administration's promoting an artificial intelligence-powered website, America.gov, that it says can swiftly provide users with information and government services. It's being rolled out in a climate of mounting public skepticism about AI safety and the dangers of AI developing too quickly for humans to keep up. Some AI tech giants recently advised a slowdown in AI development, a notion President Trump has strongly rejected. He says the U.S. needs to stay ahead of the competition. The FBI says authorities in the Netherlands have arrested a suspected leader of the notorious cyber criminal group that recently claimed to have hacked an FBI computer system. Dutch National Police took the individual into custody this morning. We have more from NPR's Ryan Lucas.
30: The FBI says the suspect is an alleged leader of the criminal hacking group Shiny Hunters. That's the same group that last week claimed to have hacked the FBI jobs portal and stolen private personal data and work information on thousands of current and former FBI employees. In a video posted on X, FBI cyber official Brett Leatherman had this message for members of Shiny Hunters.
6: The longer you stay in this, the more we learn about you. You know how to find us, and we know how to find you. I suggest you reach out first while the choice is still yours.
30: The Shiny Hunter hack of the FBI jobs portal is an embarrassing episode for the Bureau and carries potentially serious counterintelligence and safety consequences. Ryan Lucas, NPR News, Washington.
29: Tomorrow, the U.S. military formally withdraws from Iraq after more than two decades. NPR's Jana Raff reports from Baghdad the withdrawal will also mark the end of the anti-ISIS coalition that the U.S. has led since 2014.
8: At what had been the Joint Military Command Center, Iraqi workers are renovating. U.S. officers have operated from here since 2014, when Iraq asked the U.S. military to return to fight the militant group ISIS. On Wednesday, U.S. commanders and Iraqi leaders will mark the withdrawal of U.S. forces 23 years after the United States invaded Iraq.
10: It's a historical day. We are very proud to reach this day.
8: That's Iraqi Armed Forces spokesman Sabah al-Numan. At its height, during an eight-year-long occupation, the U.S. had 170,000 military personnel in Iraq. Jane Araf, NPR News, Baghdad.
29: Consumer confidence in the U.S. economy is the lowest it has been in more than a decade. Dana Peterson, the chief economist of the Conference Board that released a survey today, says, quote, "The consumer confidence index deteriorated notably in September following two prior months of softening," end quote. Fuel prices and inflation have pushed higher as the U.S. war with Iran has dragged on for 7 months. This is NPR News.
2: I'm Jennifer Moss in the WGVU newsroom. Here's what's making news on this Tuesday. With Michigan's general election underway, a new poll shows voters want many of the same things from government health policy. Colin Jackson has more.
11: Polling of around 1,000 Michiganders found lowering the cost of insurance premiums, supporting youth mental health, and keeping rural hospitals open were all top priorities across the political divide. The cross-partisan group Healthier United is behind the survey. CEO Jake Williams says that's a good sign for getting things done after the election.
12: I think it's pretty clear that there's a bipartisan agenda here, that no matter who wins this election, which is clearly contested, there's a way forward that is both a political winner and a real world winner in terms of supporting people's well-being.
11: The widest gaps between parties showed up in polling around Medicare for All. Most Democrats and independents supported the proposal. Most Republicans opposed it. I'm Colin Jackson.
2: And police in Southeast Michigan are investigating after a toddler pulled out a loaded pistol at a daycare. Authorities say a police officer who is one of the child's parents has been taken into custody as the investigation continues. Police Chief Joseph Biley says no one was injured in Monday's incident in Canton. Police are praising the daycare staff for acting quickly to make sure all of the children were kept safe. Biley says the parent taken into custody is a police officer from a neighboring jurisdiction, though the handgun was not a service weapon. From the WGVU newsroom on this Tuesday, I'm Jennifer Moss.
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2: West Michigan weather for Greater Grand Rapids and all of the lakeshore today. Sunny skies with a high near 74 degrees. Increasing clouds tonight with a low around 59. Showers on Wednesday, likely after 5 p.m. Mostly cloudy skies with a high near 70 degrees. Wednesday night, more showers expected with thunderstorms also possible. That's after 11 p.m. We'll have cloudy skies with a low around 62. Thursday, more showers expected with a high near 71. Showers Thursday night with a low around 53.
20: From NPR and WBUR, I'm Robin Young.
19: I'm Anthony Brooks. It's Here and Now. Poll after poll suggests that November 3rd could be a tough one for Republicans. Americans are struggling with rising prices, and the country is fighting an unpopular war being led by a deeply unpopular president. Now, to win control of the Senate, Democrats need to pick up four seats and protect ones they already control. And two of those key races are in New England. In Maine, Democrat Troy Jackson is running dead even with Republican incumbent Susan Collins. And in New Hampshire, where Democratic Senator Jean Shaheen is retiring, there's another very close race. Let's bring in James Pindle, who covers all things political for the Boston Globe. James, welcome. Good to have you.
0: Nice to talk to you with you again, Anthony.
19: Yeah, let's talk about Maine first. Now, for a time, this was considered the Democrats' best opportunity for a pickup, with Republican Susan Collins looking very vulnerable there. But she's running in a dead heat with Democrat Troy Jackson. What are you seeing in Maine?
0: Well, now, clearly the best chance for Democrats to pick up a seat is in North Carolina. Yep. So it's no longer Maine. But what the interesting dynamic in this race has been kind of two things. One is that if you look at deeper in the polling, including the one recently from the New York Times last week, it's that if you ask Mainers who will be the most effective senator for Maine, hands down, everyone says, not everyone, but hands down, the majority says it's Susan Collins. Then if you ask them a different question, who do you want controlling the United States Senate, Democrats, Republicans, overwhelmingly they say Democrats. And that's sort of the rub. It's going to be the key thing that's going to define this election in the last few weeks. The second thing has been just simply the switch that happened when Democrats dumped Graham Plattner after accusations of rape and replaced him with Troy Jackson. Before that, the story was Graham Plattner and your feelings about Graham Plattner and the excitement around Graham Plattner. But now it's probably in a spot where Democrats prefer, because now it's not about the Democratic nominee Troy Jackson as much as it is about Donald Trump and as it is about Susan Collins. That said, Graham Plattner exited the race beating Susan Collins, and right now that race is very much tied.
19: Yeah, it's really going to come down, it looks like, to a whisker. We'll see. Meanwhile, New Hampshire is a state that Republicans would like to flip. The Democrat Congressman Chris Pappas is running even with Republican John Sununu. Sununu is a former senator. He's the brother and the son of two former governors. So some kind of star appeal there. How do you see this race playing out? Because this is another one that for a long time, it was considered a bluish state with two Democratic senators. It wasn't really among the lists of states that could flip, but it could.
0: It could. New Hampshire, despite all that, remains a swing state. Every lever of power in the state capital in Concord is controlled by Republicans. And as you mentioned, it's been that way for a long time. And as you mentioned, the entire federal delegation in terms of all the House and all the Senate members is Democratic. And it's been like that for a long time. So when you have two strong candidates, which we rarely do get, by the way, but when you've got two, a strong Republican candidate and a strong Democratic candidate, it's going to be a tight race by definition. Mm-hmm. And then after that, you have to say, well, if it's a swing state, which way are we swinging? And currently, the president has about a 37 or even less percent approval rating in New Hampshire. So unlike Maine, where you're going to say, I really don't know how that race is going to play out, in New Hampshire, you have to say it's likely that the Democrat will eventually pull that off. And the recent round of polling has shown the Democrat, Chris Pappas, with that very slight lead outside the margin of error, unlike what we saw in the previous weeks before that.
19: Right. But James, what do you make of the fact that here we are talking about two races in New England that are sort of could end up being key on Election Day, a part of the country that we like to think of as fairly blue?
0: Look, there's no question that when candidates matter. And in the case of Susan Collins, she's a person who has defied the political odds a long time. There's probably no other Republican in Maine who could win that seat besides Susan Collins. And in New Hampshire, again, another good recruiting job from Republicans. And there's probably no other Republican except for his brother, Chris Sununu, who could win that seat except for John E. Sununu.
19: Right. All right. Very quickly, in just the 30 seconds we've got left, let's go to the big picture. Lots of reporting and analysis pointing toward a difficult election for Republicans. What's your thought 5 weeks out from November 3rd? What's your sort of big picture idea?
0: Well, look, the big picture here is that we are discussing not how good of a time Democrats may have this year, but how big of a wave this might be. If you believe the current polling numbers that Democrats are winning on a generic ballot by 8 points, this puts it on par not with 2018, but bigger, 2006 for Democrats, or even 1994 for Republicans. Obviously, there are two things cutting against the arguments in the comparison to those years. Number one is redistricting, which has made a lot fewer seats competitive. And so you aren't going to see the swing in Congress, even with that big lead in play. And the second thing is Republicans still have a big money advantage. I must say, though, we have to wait for an October surprise. And currently, the structural reasons why Republicans are behind continue to be structural reasons.
19: All right. James Pindle with the Boston Globe. Thanks so much. Always good to talk to you.
0: Thank you.
20: Well, let's go now to Liberal, Kansas, the town that is. One day last week, the vice mayor said she saw ICE agents round up 40 to 60 people and take them away in two vans. That's a lot of people in a town that only has about 18,000 residents. It's home to the Dorothy's House Museum, where the fictional Dorothy launched into Oz. Also, home to one of the country's largest beef processing plants. Now, ICE arrests are reportedly causing a lot of concern in all of southwestern Kansas. The Kansas Farmers Union said they've caused significant disruption for the agriculture economy. The Kansas Livestock Association says they will result in higher beef prices. So let's bring in the vice mayor of Liberal, Kansas, Jeanette Vasquez. Vice Mayor, welcome.
1: Hello. Thank you so much for having me on your show.
20: Well, and tell us, who were the people arrested?
1: So it's hard to say who the people arrested were just because ICE is not coordinating with us or giving us any information. The only information I can give you is what I personally have seen. And I saw the transportation of two vans. I want to say each van held approximately 20 to 30 individuals. As far as like tracking down who the individuals are has been very difficult.
20: Do you even know where they are?
1: So I don't know where all of them are. I do know that some of them were flown out to Wyoming. So we were able to locate where they were flown to, and we looked at their jail log. We did see approximately 40 people on that jail log, but that was just one day. We don't know where the individuals from day two and three were transported to.
20: Look, there was a post, you know, a social media post saying some businesses in southwest Kansas are temporarily closing because of ICE agents. You say correct, but in response to that, the Secretary of Homeland Security, Mark Wayne Mullen, said ICE is not conducting worksite operations in Kansas. You've got, you know, operations, you know, having to do with beef there. Are you seeing worksite operations being targeted by ICE?
1: Yes, I can tell you that that statement that they made is a lie. I personally saw it with my eyes. I saw the security at the beef plant try to kick them out numerous times. And so they were basically just circling the parking lot and didn't have permission to be there. And I also got a little bit intimidated because I really didn't know what was going on. And so at that point, I saw the security guard put his vehicle close to ICE's to try to get them to get off the road. And so, like I said, it was just a scary situation because I didn't know what was going on. But I can tell you that I personally saw ICE vans and another vehicle circling in the parking lot at the meatpacking plant.
20: Okay, so you have a conflicting eyewitness report, which conflicts with what Mark Wayne Mullen, the Homeland Security Secretary, is saying. Meanwhile, the Great Bend Chamber of Commerce, this is a little ways from you there in southwest Kansas, they've been connecting local entrepreneurs with resources after a few businesses in town did temporarily close because of increased, you know, law enforcement and ICE activity. And there are reports, and this is from KAKE News in that area, that at least 150 people gathered in downtown Great Bend Thursday night to voice concerns about ICE agents in their community. This is really going under the radar in the rest of the country. You say what? What are you hearing from people there?
1: And so it's not just what I'm hearing. It's what I'm physically seeing with my own eyes. I can tell you, during the ICE operations, our town just became a ghost town. People were not out and about. The businesses were closed. Employees weren't going to work. There was so much fear. I know specifically at a nearby dairy, more than 150 individuals stayed the night there for approximately 5 days in fear of getting picked up by ICE. And so I think that just speaks volumes that they chose to stay the night at their workplace. of just how terrified our community members are.
20: Look, there are probably going to be people who will speak in favor of ICE what they say they are doing, which is detaining people who have committed heinous crimes and who've come into the country illegally. You're the first Latina elected in liberal Kansas. Again, that's the name of the town. You're also from a mixed status family who immigrated from Mexico. Do you have your own personal fears?
1: I don't have personal fears, but I can tell you that I went through an experience and I still have a lot of trauma. My personal story is my dad was deported when I was starting my first semester in college. And it's very unfortunate because he did everything the right way. He was

0: much. Thank you.
1: Thank you.
0: And you're listening to Here Now. What if babies could be born without disease, even if the parents risk passing one down?
2: If you have a technology that can be proven to be safe and it can help hundreds of millions of people that suffer from these diseases, it is unethical to not pursue this research.
3: We tour a tech startup trying to prove it's safe to create babies from genetically modified human embryos. 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
5: West Michigan weather for Greater Grand Rapids and all of the lakeshore today. Sunny skies with a high near 74 degrees. Increasing clouds tonight with a low around 59. Showers on Wednesday, likely after 5 p.m. Mostly cloudy skies with a high near 70 degrees. Wednesday night, more showers expected with thunderstorms also possible. That's after 11 p.m. We'll have cloudy skies with a low around 62. Thursday, more showers expected with a high near 71. Showers Thursday night with a low around 53.
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0: I'm Robin Young. It's Here and Now. John Green has a new novel. There's about 50 million of his previous books out there. He's credited with exploding the YA genre, especially with his 2012 The Fault in Our Stars, a book inspired by a real young cancer victim, Esther Earle. In 2014, he was on Time's list of the 100 most influential people in the world. So John Green knows a thing or two about fame, the media spotlight, the handlers, the people whispering in your ear, "I know what's best for you." And he takes that and so much more up in his new novel, Hollywood Ending. It's his first for adults, but he still has one foot planted in the YA world. Hollywood Ending takes place mostly during the fictional filming of a movie about the life and death of pop artist Andy Warhol and two young actors, Juniper, a former child TV star who liberated herself from her alcoholic stage mom, and Kai, the talented unknown from Indiana. Both might be stand-ins for John himself, navigating stardom. John Green joins us now. John, great to talk with you again.
8: Oh, it's great to be with you again.
0: And I have to ask, because the last time we spoke, it was about tuberculosis. this was your book, Everything is Tuberculosis, nonfiction. You and your brother Hank both support the nonprofit Partners in Health, and you traveled to places to see how horrendous this is in parts of the world. There was a young boy you befriended. We fell in love with as readers, and this is Henry, bravely battling tuberculosis. Is he still with us?
8: He is. Henry's doing great, actually. He's been cured of his tuberculosis, and not only that, he's about to graduate from the University of Sierra Leone. So we're all very proud of him, all of us who are his friends and supporters, and really excited for his future.
0: Well, add us to the list. And now this new novel, Hollywood Ending. I remember thinking, Andy Warhol and young people. Who is this for? You know, will young people know Andy Warhol? Will adults connect with the trials and tribulations, you know, of the young people? So how did this come about?
8: Well, I wanted to write about Warhol because I think he saw so much of our world coming in terms of celebrity culture, the attention economy, the screenification of human experience. But I also wanted to write about that time in life when we're figuring out what we're going to do and who we're going to do life with. And those themes seemed connected to me in the world of Hollywood because I've known so many people in their 20s who were trying to figure out life, but also trying to figure out fame.
0: Yeah. Well, I need to mention that your wife, Sarah, may have helped you in choosing Andy Warhol and may explain why you know as much as you just did when you said that, because she's an expert on Andy Warhol, isn't she?
8: Yeah, my wife is an expert in Andy Warhol and an art historian, and so that was another reason to write about Warhol, is that I had an expert down the hall who could fact check me quickly, but also as a little love note to Sarah.
0: Well, and it's a love note

0: Live from NPR News in Boston, I'm Josie Guarino. A Venezuelan delivery driver recently shot in the back by federal agents now faces assault charges. Prosecutors in Texas say 28-year-old Wilbur Rafael Garces Perez tried to flee an immigration stop and allegedly sideswiped an officer with his car. If convicted, he faces up to 20 years in prison. Defense attorneys state the asylum seeker had a valid work permit and missed a court hearing because his deportation notice was mailed to the wrong address. American consumer confidence sank to its lowest level in more than a decade this month as high prices and stagnant wages take a heavy toll. According to data released today by the Conference Board, the Consumer Confidence Index plunged nearly 7 points in September. The current reading of 81.9 marks the sharpest drop in household optimism since 2014. Hurricane Polo is crossing the Gulf of California today after hitting Baja, Mexico with 110-mile-per-hour winds overnight. Remnants of the storm are now threatening the U.S. Southwest, putting more than 30 million Americans under flood watches later this week. Dennis Haskins, the actor best known for playing the affable principal Richard Belding on the NBC sitcom Saved by the Bell, has died. Haskins was 75. 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
1: West Michigan weather for Greater Grand Rapids and all of the lakeshore today. Sunny skies with a high near 74 degrees. Increasing clouds tonight with a low around 59. Showers on Wednesday, likely after 5 p.m. Mostly cloudy skies with a high near 70 degrees. Wednesday night, more showers expected with thunderstorms also possible. That's after 11 p.m. We'll have cloudy skies with a low around 62. Thursday, more showers expected with a high near 71. Showers Thursday night with a low around 53.
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1: I'm Jennifer Moss in the WGVU newsroom. Here's what's making news on this Tuesday. The city of Walker is joining other West Michigan municipalities and school districts asking voters to approve a tax increase in the November election. WGVU's Phil Dawson reports Walker is asking property owners to pay more for public safety services.
6: Walker's experienced growth that has brought increased demand for emergency services.
7: And to pay for those services, in a YouTube video, Mayor Gary Carey says Walker is asking voters to approve a 1.75 mil property tax increase for public safety.
6: To keep pace with our community's changing needs.
7: The millage would raise about $3 million next year, over its 10-year duration, a total of $30 million or more. Deputy Chief Kevin DeGroot says the fire department would use the money to improve living quarters and staff all three fire stations around the clock.
8: Limited staffing means there are times every day when we don't have firefighters who can respond to emergency calls.
7: Deputy Police Chief Brandon Hugel says they could build a new police station.
9: We've outgrown our current police building.
7: In November, Kent County is also asking voters to approve a property tax increase to operate the jail. A millage renewal is on the ballot for the Grand Rapids Public Museum and John Ball Zoo. And the Kanawha Hills School District in Walker is requesting a non-homestead millage renewal. The mayor says the public safety tax would add...
6: The average homeowner would pay about $203 a year. That's $17 a month for public safety services.
7: I'm Phil Dawson.
1: With Michigan's general election underway, a new poll shows voters want many of the same things from government health policy. Colin Jackson has more.
10: Polling of around 1,000 Michiganders found lowering the cost of insurance premiums, supporting youth mental health, and keeping rural hospitals open were all top priorities across the political divide. The cross-partisan group Healthier United is behind the survey. CEO Jake Williams says that's a good sign for getting things done after the election.
11: I think it's pretty clear that there's a bipartisan agenda here, that no matter who wins this election, which is clearly contested, there's a way forward that is both a political winner and a real world winner in terms of supporting people's well-being.
10: The widest gaps between parties showed up in polling around Medicare for All. Most Democrats and independents supported the proposal. Most Republicans opposed it. I'm Colin Jackson.
1: Zeeland Township officials are asking President Trump to intervene on a proposed solar farm on local farmland. WGVU's David Limbaugh has the details.
12: Zeeland Township Supervisor Carrie Bosma signed a letter sent to President Donald Trump asking him to visit Zeeland and talk with residents about a proposed 1,900-acre solar farm. Germany-based RWE Solar has proposed a $300 million solar farm constructed on Ottawa County farmland in Zeeland and Jamestown Townships. The company could bypass the township's permitting process by seeking approval through the state's Public Act 233, allowing the Michigan Public Service Commission to approve renewable energy projects. The letter states, quote, "We are concerned about the project's long-term negative impacts on farming, community character, local infrastructure, and food production. We would welcome the opportunity to show you firsthand the farmland and community that our residents are working to preserve for future generations," end quote. Zeeland Township filed a lawsuit against RWE challenging the constitutionality of PA 233. RWE recently filed a motion to have the lawsuit dismissed. I'm David Limbaugh.
1: And police in Southeast Michigan are investigating after a toddler pulled out a loaded pistol at a daycare. Authorities say a police officer who is one of the child's parents has been taken into custody as the investigation continues. Police Chief Joseph Biley says no one was injured in Monday's incident in Canton. Police are praising the daycare staff for acting quickly to make sure all of the children were kept safe. That's a look at your state and local news. I'm Jennifer Moss.
13: Americans love us our shrimp, but most have said shrimp come from overseas, so shrimpers on the Gulf Coast are getting squeezed.
14: It took me 50% of my catches last time to pay for the crew and the fuel. Before, it used to take 20%.
13: I'm Kai Rizdal. Gulf shrimping getting smaller. Next time on Marketplace.
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1: 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I'm Jennifer Moss. Checking your forecast for today, it'll be sunny with a high near 74 degrees. Tonight, increasing clouds with a low around 59. For Wednesday, showers are likely. That's mainly after 5 p.m. We'll have mostly cloudy skies with a high near 70 degrees. Then Wednesday night, showers are likely with thunderstorms also possible after 11. Cloudy skies with a low around 62. More showers expected on Thursday with a high near 71 degrees. Showers again Thursday night with a low around 53. And then for Friday, showers are likely. That's mainly before 8 a.m. We'll have mostly cloudy skies and we'll see a high near 63 degrees.
18: 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I'm Megan McCarty-Carino.
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18: Content creator Manny Marotta has gone viral in recent weeks for his X feed recounting the news of 25 years ago as if it's happening now. His minute-by-minute account of the events of September 2001 attracted hundreds of thousands of new followers. And the 27-year-old is also tweeting day-by-day accounts from 50 and 100 years ago as well. Manny Marotta tells us it's become a time-consuming hobby alongside his job as a law clerk for a nonprofit.
20: I've been pleasantly surprised by the amount of attention and popularity that it's gotten, especially from elder millennials and people who do feel nostalgic about that era. And so I want to bring to them both a sense of remembrance and a sense of remembrance for people who are Gen Z, maybe, who don't know about that time and who never lived through it, and who now get to experience it as somebody from that era did get to experience it.
18: So you're running these three accounts simultaneously. How does this work? Like, how does the mechanics work?
20: I do everything manually. I don't believe in scheduling nor automation. So I do my research every morning. When I wake up in the morning, I read the newspapers from 100 years ago and from 50 years ago. And then I go on the Wayback Machine for 25 years ago. And I read news articles from CNN, AP, Reuters, the main wires. And I do about 10, 15, 20 stories each day that sort of highlight the general attitude at the time. We're doing more stories on the aftermath of 9/11, plus of the Pope's visit to Kazakhstan, new church opens, general pop culture stories mixed with the aftermath of September 11th at this point.
18: So you started these projects back when Twitter was Twitter before X, kind of a different vibe. But what made this platform a fit for what you wanted to do?
20: So everybody follows the news in real time on Twitter anyway. And I thought it would be an informative and educational mode of following the news if people were to follow history in the same way. And so I appreciate being able to show people the historical events in a modern format, because then they're able to follow the latest updates and news as they would any modern news story, but in the past, which they didn't have back then. They had to wait for a website to update or for the television to show what they wanted. Now people get to experience it through social media.
18: So what's next? What's on your mind right now? Any new projects or any big historical events you're gearing up for?
20: Certainly. On the 100 years ago account, next year is the Charles Lindbergh flight across the Atlantic from New York to Paris. That was a huge event that kicked off commercial aviation as we know it. And then in the 2001 account, next year, 2002, is gearing up for the invasion of Iraq. And there's a lot about WMDs and appeals to the UN. And then there's the DC Beltway sniper that's coming in the fall of 2002 as well. And that was a whole other sense of terror that happened for about a month in October of 2002. So yes, I'm currently doing research for 2002, 1977, and 1927 at this time.
18: That's content creator Manny Marotta. Jesus Alvarado produced this episode. I'm Megan McCarty-Carino, and that's Marketplace Tech. This is APM.
1: You're listening to WGVU's Here and Now West Michigan for the very latest from the world of technology on this Tuesday, September 29th. Let's stop by the Cyber Corner. OpenAI says it is delaying the release of a new artificial intelligence model out of security concerns voiced by its researchers, the latest in the company's effort to decelerate the pace of the technology's advance. OpenAI's decision to hold back GPT 6.1 Astra comes amid a broader push within the industry to slow the development of increasingly autonomous systems until safety measures can catch up. Monday's announcement comes a day before AI executives are set to huddle with President Donald Trump in Washington as technology companies face new pressure to be accountable for how their models can be abused. The Wall Street Journal was first to report the delay of OpenAI's model release. And that's the very latest from the world of technology. 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Now let's check out Earthwise.
0: Air Conditioning Italy. I'm Randy Simon, and this is Earthwise, a look at our changing environment. Italians have long resisted using air conditioning in their homes and businesses. They viewed it as a threat to their health. A research article published in 2023 even cited air conditioning as causing so-called sick building syndrome, absenteeism from work, and a variety of respiratory ailments. Many Italians believe that a blast of air can cause headaches, muscle cramps, and neck pain. Medical science is not entirely contrary to the Italian distaste for air conditioning. Air conditioning can dry out sinuses, causing sore throats, runny noses, or headaches. But too much heat is even a bigger problem, and air conditioning can be essential. Like much of Europe, Italy has been experiencing steadily rising temperatures. This past August was the hottest on record, and September has continued the heat. The continuing bout of heat waves has been forcing a cultural shift. In a country where summer usually meant opening windows, running fans, and dining al fresco, air conditioning has been on the rise. In 2013, only 30% of Italian households had installed air conditioning. By 2024, the last year for which data is available, the number had grown to 56%. Over those 11 years, Italy's average August temperature rose more than 10%. Italian households spent an average of 25% more on energy bills this summer compared with 2021. Air conditioning has consequences for the environment and taxes electricity grids. Better insulation, tree planting, and other strategies can reduce the amount of air conditioning needed. But in a warming Italy, AC is becoming increasingly common. Earthwise is a production of WAMC. 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
1: From the WGVU Newsroom, I'm Jennifer Moss. Here's a couple of headlines and stories we're following today. Police in Southeast Michigan are investigating after a toddler pulled out a loaded pistol at a daycare. Authorities say a police officer who is one of the child's parents has been taken into custody as the investigation continues. Police Chief Joseph Biley says no one was injured in Monday's incident in Canton. Police are praising the daycare staff for acting quickly to make sure all the children were kept safe. Biley says the parent taken into custody is a police officer from a neighboring jurisdiction, though the handgun was not a service weapon. New polling shows Michigan Democratic and Republican voters are not all that different when it comes to their views on health policy. The data is from the cross-partisan advocacy group Healthier United. The group surveyed around 1,000 Michiganders. The poll asked voters which policies elected officials should focus on. Pollster Michael Meyer says supporters of both Democratic and Republican candidates for governor and U.S. Senate were largely aligned. The survey found Medicare for All was the only policy with deep partisan divides. Over 80% of Democrats supported the concept, while nearly 60% of Republicans opposed the idea. Thanks so much for joining us and listening to Here and Now West Michigan. I'm Jennifer Moss. Do enjoy your day.
21: Today on The Daily, inside the legal battle that could determine whether prediction markets get reined in or whether betting on everything becomes the norm everywhere. I'm Natalie Kitroev. That's Today on The Daily from The New York Times.
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1: West Michigan weather for Greater Grand Rapids and all of the Lakeshore today. Sunny skies with a high near 74 degrees. Increasing clouds tonight with a low around 59. Showers on Wednesday, likely after 5 p.m. Mostly cloudy skies with a high near 70 degrees. Wednesday night, more showers expected with thunderstorms also possible. That's after 11 p.m. We'll have cloudy skies with a low around 62. Thursday, more showers expected with a high near 71. Showers Thursday night with a low around 53.

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1: Sometimes do kind of twice the work, and so you can still get pregnant. There are other cases where ectopic pregnancy is a significant risk factor for a future ectopic pregnancy, and so there are cases where folks have had two ectopic pregnancies in two different fallopian tubes, and at that point, when you have both tubes removed, then you need, you need to do IVF in order to get pregnant, I believe.
2: My guest is Andrea Suazo. She's a data reporter who reports about nonprofits, maternal health, and other topics. Her article for ProPublica is titled, Ectopic Pregnancy Deaths Have Nearly Doubled. It's Worse in Abortion Banned States. We'll come back to the conversation in just a minute.
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0: West Michigan weather for Greater Grand Rapids and all of the lakeshore this afternoon. Sunny skies with a high near 74 degrees. Increasing clouds tonight with a low around 59. Showers likely on Wednesday, mainly after 5 p.m. We'll have mostly cloudy skies with a high near 70 degrees. Wednesday night, showers are likely with thunderstorms also possible. That's after 11. Cloudy skies with a low around 62. Showers on Thursday with a high near 71. And more showers expected Thursday night with a low around 53.
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7: Today on The Daily, inside the legal battle that could determine whether prediction markets get reined in or whether betting on everything becomes the norm everywhere. I'm Natalie Kitroev. 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
1: 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I'm Natalie Kitroev. 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
3: In Grand Rapids, an accident, Wealthy Street, west of Lake Drive. Also in Grand Rapids, an accident, U.S. 131 southbound at Wealthy, stop-and-go traffic back to Market Avenue. Accident in Gaines Township on Kalamazoo Avenue at Marketplace Drive. Tonight, mostly cloudy skies, low 60 degrees, and for Wednesday, showers before noon, then showers after 4. Cloudy, high 67 degrees. Showers on Wednesday night, low 61 degrees, and then for Thursday and Thursday night showers, high near 70, a low around 53, and then showers early Friday, partly sunny, a high 66, and then Friday night, mostly clear, a low around 40. Sunny on Saturday with a high 65 degrees.
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5: You need to have a system that works for everyone, that is 100% transparent.
6: As prosecutors reopen the investigation into fraternity rape allegations at Cornell University, we asked New York Senator Kirsten Gillibrand, what can Congress do?
7: For Tuesday, September 29th, this is All Things Considered from NPR News.
6: I'm Juana Summers.
7: And I'm Sasha Pfeiffer. The FBI is hunting for a group of cyber criminals following a hack of the FBI itself.
8: You know how to find us, and we know how to find you. I suggest you reach out first while the choice is still yours.
6: And here in the U.S., it's illegal to create babies from genetically modified human embryos.
7: At least two startups are hoping to change that.
9: So as you can see, there's four tubes in here. Each tube can contain up to 10 embryos.
6: And a new novel takes us inside a fictional black megachurch.
7: It explores the often hidden side of devout Christian women.
6: Those stories and more are coming up after the summary of the day's news.
3: I'm Scott Van Dorf with State and West Michigan News here on WGVU. The state is restructuring its early childhood investment network to streamline business support and boost child care access. WGVU's Dee Morrison looks at what that means for West Michigan.
10: Great start to quality resource centers are regional hubs, supporting families in finding child care and helping early childhood educators improve their programs. Beginning in October, the centers will coordinate with the state's 10 economic development regions, making it easier for partners to coordinate services. Grand Rapids-based Vibrant Futures is the regional partner for West and part of Mid-Michigan. CEO Shanae Edmond-Verley explains how the new structure helps businesses and programs focused on early childhood.
11: We'll be weaving this tighter network to help them bring up the quality where they feel like they need to bring that up based on the goals that they have, so that we have stronger education and curriculum impact, but we will also be strengthening those business models as well.
10: The new system streamlines resources for business development and coaching for daycare or education programs.
11: So when we start to think about how to actually build out more childcare and to get more facilities and to get really interesting partnerships with these small businesses, we'll be aligned to how the resources flow.
10: I'm Dee Morrison.
3: A West Michigan ag tech company is expanding facilities and adding jobs, and WGVU's David Limbaugh has the details.
12: Prism Controls, based in Kent County's Vergennes Township, specializes in developing and manufacturing technology for agricultural operations, with an emphasis on egg and poultry farming. With an increase in growth and demand, the company is investing more than $3.8 million in its operation, doubling the size of its current 15,000-square-foot facility near Lowell. It's also adding 28 new jobs, with average wages ranging from just over $22 to over $36 per hour, which is at or above the regional median wage. Prism Controls President Eric Hansen stated, quote, "This expansion will nearly double our production capacity, create new opportunities for our workforce, and enable us to bring more of our innovative agricultural solutions to customers around the world, building on a legacy that began in 1980, end quote. Prism was founded by Stephen Herbrook, a member of the family behind Herbrook's Poultry Ranch. It originally operated at the main Herbrook farm before relocating in 2017 due to bird flu concerns. I'm David Limbaugh.
3: The city of Walker is joining other West Michigan municipalities and school districts asking voters to approve a tax increase in the November election. WGVU's Phil Dawson reports Walker is asking property owners to pay more for public safety services.
13: Walker's experienced growth that has brought increased demand for emergency services.
14: And to pay for those services, in a YouTube video, Mayor Gary Carey says Walker is asking voters to approve a 1.75 mil property tax increase for public safety.
13: To keep pace with our community's changing needs,
14: the millage would raise about $3 million next year, over its 10-year duration, a total of $30 million or more. Deputy Chief Kevin DeGroote says the fire department would use the money to improve living quarters and staff all three fire stations around the clock.
15: Limited staffing means there are times every day when we don't have firefighters who can respond to emergency calls.
14: Deputy Police Chief Brandon Hugel says they could build a new police station.
16: We've outgrown our current police building.
14: In November, Kent County is also asking voters to approve a property tax increase to operate the jail. A millage renewal is on the ballot for the Grand Rapids Public Museum and John Ball Zoo. And the Kanawha Hills School District in Walker is requesting a non-homestead millage renewal. The mayor says the public safety tax would add,
13: the average homeowner would pay about $203 a year. That's $17 a month for public safety services.
14: I'm Phil Dawson.
3: Members of a Mormon church in Grand Blanc gathered yesterday to break ground on a new chapel. The groundbreaking took place 1 year to the day after a deadly attack on the Church of Jesus Christ of Latter-day Saints. A gunman killed four church members and set the chapel on fire before he was shot and killed by police officers. Elder Brent Ward says it's a blessing to build a chapel again on this site.
17: We pray for continued resilience, emotional and spiritual strength.
3: Construction of the new LDS chapel is expected to take about 14 months. Mostly cloudy skies tonight, a low of 60 degrees, and for Wednesday, showers before noon, then showers after 4, cloudy, high 67 degrees. Showers Wednesday night, a low 61 degrees, and showers on Thursday, a high 70 degrees. And then Friday afternoon, partly sunny, a high 66.
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19: It's All Things Considered from NPR News. I'm Sasha Pfeiffer.
20: And I'm Juana Summers. When I heard a woman's allegations that she was drugged and gang raped in a Cornell University fraternity house in 2024, the story felt familiar to me. It's not because the story was well known before this weekend. It's because so many of the details she alleges, a campus party, a fraternity, drugs, alcohol, and sexual assault, echo so many of the stories we've heard from numerous college campuses for years.
21: The alleged assault at Cornell happened in 2024. Campus police investigated, but no criminal charges were ever filed. Cornell defends its handling of the case. Now, the woman, identified as Jane Doe, has brought a civil case against the university and the seven male students she says assaulted her. That has prompted prosecutors to reopen the case. And the details of these allegations have sparked national outrage.
0: To unpack all of this, I called up someone earlier today who's been pushing for years for legislation to address the handling of campus sexual assault crimes, New York Democratic Senator Kirsten Gillibrand. And I started by asking her for her reaction to these allegations, as well as the decision to reopen the case.
1: Well, I'm certainly grateful that the DA is reopening the investigation. I've just seen the public reports, and obviously these allegations are extremely serious and horrific. And as a parent with a kid in college, this is probably something that every parent in America wants addressed.
0: Matthew Van Houten, who's the Tompkins County District Attorney, said on Monday that Jane Doe's original statement 2 years ago, and I'm going to quote him here, did not allege that she was drugged against her will or gang raped. Now, in light of the new details provided in that civil suit, he says he would now let a grand jury decide. Her lawyer told CNN that the new report was not materially different from what was contained in the original complaint. What questions would you want answered about how investigators handled that initial report?
1: So one of the things that I found over the years of working in this space is that the people who do the interviews initially or ask questions initially have to be highly trained. Mm-hmm. They have to be experts in this kind of trauma. They have to be experts on what happens when someone has lived through this kind of trauma. You need a trauma-informed counselor to do that first interview. And a lot of our lawyers, a lot of our district attorneys, a lot of law enforcement are not trained in that way. We studied cases where law enforcement groups were trained appropriately, and it exponentially increased the number of people who reported rapes. It increased the number of people whose cases actually went to adjudication, and it increased the number of convictions.
0: I mean, you have been working on these issues for such a long time. I think it was more than a decade ago that I was talking to you covering the bipartisan push that you and other lawmakers made to address this issue, to curb the rates of sexual assaults on campuses. You've come back to this legislation over and over again. And yet I have to say, Senator, it doesn't feel like much has changed. Is that your view?
1: No, I think very little has changed. I do imagine that many campuses have put in place much better policies than they had a decade ago. But Congress hasn't done its part. And we just spent 2 weeks talking about college sports. Congress should spend at least that time talking about how to make campuses safe for all students.
0: What would you like to see Congress do? What's an appropriate step here?
1: Well, I'd like to have hearings on the piece of legislation that Senator Grassley and I have authored, CASA. And then we should be able to get a vote, just simply get a vote so that we can hold campuses and communities of responsibility, hold them accountable for whether they are protecting all students or not. And that is literally not happening today on many, many college campuses.
0: Senator Gillibrand, I've covered you for a long time on and off the Hill, so I want to ask you a question, not as a senator, but just as a mom. And I understand that you have at least one son who's college age. How do you talk to your sons? How do we talk to young men about situations and allegations like these? Because these instances, they keep happening year after year from college campus to college campus.
1: Well, as a mom, I, of course, worry about the safety and well-being of my children. And I try to make sure that they understand the risks they have every day. I also read the story about a bunch of kids who died on campus because they did some drug that's not fentanyl, but worse than fentanyl. Mm. So when I hear stories like this, I just talk to my children about what happened on these campuses, what happened to these children, and ask them, like, do you ever see yourself in this situation? What would you do in this situation? Who would you ask for help? You know, would you save someone? Would you stick up for someone? Would you prevent someone from taking a risk that's very scary, like taking drugs? I think a lot of campuses have some sexual assault prevention training. I don't know if all campuses have them, but I know that my sons have had those trainings on their campuses. So it's very hard. And you just want your children and their friends and their whole community to be safe.
0: I mean, just taking a step away from the specifics of these allegations at Cornell University, I just know so many women, myself included, who have had stories of experiencing unwanted sexual contact, assault, or rape on their campuses, who then seek help from systems that were ostensibly built to keep them safe, and yet feel let down or betrayed, and it keeps happening. So I guess the question I have is, what makes it stop? What's the tipping point?
1: what you've heard from many survivors, and this is the through line, is that when they felt they could report what happened, they were not received openly. They were received with disbelief. They were received with blame. They were received with that, that's what you were wearing, or you were drinking that, or you were doing drugs. What do you expect? Like, sometimes the first person they talk to is so uninformed and so poorly trained. They say all the wrong things. Mm-hmm. And the things that they say in those instances often will leave a survivor to drop the case or to blame him or herself, and unwilling to tell his or her story. That does not set a campus up for safety or for success. You need to have a system that works for everyone, that is 100% transparent.
0: We've been speaking with Democratic Senator Kirsten Gillibrand of New York. Thank you so much.
1: Thank you.
2: At the White House today, President Trump hosted top artificial intelligence leaders amid an ongoing debate over the safety of this technology that is advancing at a head-spinning pace. For weeks, AI executives have been issuing dire warnings about the catastrophic risks of their products and stories of AI agents going rogue. Now the Trump administration wants to change that conversation. President Trump brushed off those warnings at the launch of a new AI-powered government website. He also promised that the technology will usher in a new age of prosperity.
4: We do not surrender to fears about what technologies will do to us. We decide that those technologies will do for us some very, very incredible things.
2: NPR's Huo Jingnan covers AI, and she's here to walk us through the latest. Hi.
22: Hello.
2: This meeting today at the White House with AI leaders, what do we know about what happened at it?
22: So we know that the guests include leadership of most major tech companies in this country. That includes Google, Meta, OpenAI, and Anthropic. And Trump described, quote, a lot of commonality in the room. But actually, the industry is divided. The executives here have a wide range of views on AI safety. For example, OpenAI and Anthropic have been more outspoken about safety concerns. They have called for a coordinated slowdown in the development of the most advanced AI systems. But others, including NVIDIA and Meta, have argued against excessive regulation and did not support a coordinated industry slowdown. So despite what the president says, there is not a common vision on what should be done about the potential risks of AI, even though the president himself says self-regulation was the most appropriate approach.
2: Jingnan, this meeting today was not the only meeting the president had related to AI. Give us a sense of what other AI meetings have been on his schedule.
22: So Trump has had dinner with Anthropic CEO Dario Amodei on Sunday, which is interesting because Anthropic has disagreed with the White House about a range of things, including regulation and how much AI companies can restrict the use of their products. And this morning, Trump and many of these tech executives at the luncheon were at a public launch of a new AI-powered website called America.gov that's supposed to be a more accessible portal to all kinds of government services. They are promising that you'll be able to use it for anything from getting a passport to booking a campsite. And Trump also says he's renaming AI to, quote, superintelligence.
2: Superintelligence. How is he defining that?
22: Well, President Trump says artificial intelligence has a branding problem. So he said that the word artificial isn't helpful and that this sounds fake. So he's dropping the word. And he's, you know, already used a new term, superintelligence, in his latest executive order today about the launch of the AI-powered website. You just don't see the word AI on there, just superintelligence. You know, overall, Trump seems to be trying to convince the public that AI is good for them, even as people are increasingly worried about losing jobs to AI, the impact of data centers, and the safety risks the tech poses.
2: So two things are happening simultaneously. The White House is powering ahead on AI, but yet we hear this drumbeat of alarming safety incidents. Recap some of the things that people are concerned about.
22: Right. So this week, OpenAI actually canceled the release of its most advanced model, and it also paused training last week after its models gained improper access to the internet. And this comes after we learned last week about even more incidents in the past few months of OpenAI systems doing things autonomously that people wouldn't expect them to. And that includes hacking into an Australian government website and using other people's credentials to access publicly accessible U.S. Census data. But look, part of the resistance here from Trump and some AI executives is that they want to make sure that the U.S. stays ahead of China when it comes to AI development. And many in the AI safety field are hoping that the two countries will move towards a deal to collaborate on AI safety. There have been some talks between the two countries about AI in the past couple of weeks, but there has been no agreement so far. So bottom line is that there's a lot of calls from the AI safety field for U.S. government to regulate the industry and set up and enforce some standards. But as today showed, there's currently little sign that this White House is interested in that.
2: That is NPR's Huo Jingnan. Thank you, Hank Jingnan.
22: Thanks so much.
2: And we want to note that the AI company Anthropic is a financial supporter of NPR.

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2: Neil deGrasse Tyson brings his show An Astrophysicist Goes to the Movies Part 2 to DeVos Performance Hall October 5, discussing various films from his point of view. 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
1: Shawmut Hills, an accident westbound Lake Michigan Drive just before Coville Avenue, backed up down the hill to westbound Ford off-ramp. In Grand Rapids, an accident southbound 131 between Market Avenue and Wealthy Street in the S-curve, blocking the left-hand center lanes. That's backed up to the Ford. And also Union Pier, southbound 94 off-ramp to Union Pier Road is closed. Tonight, mostly cloudy skies, a low 60 degrees, and for Wednesday, showers before noon, then showers after 4, cloudy, high 67 degrees. Showers on Wednesday night, a low 61 degrees, then showers on Thursday and Thursday night, with a high near 70, a low around 53, and showers early Friday morning, becoming partly sunny with a high 66 degrees.

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3: East side of Grand Rapids, an accident westbound 96 at the Beltline just before the overpass. It's on the right shoulder. In Grand Rapids, an accident southbound 131 off-ramp to Ann Street at the light at Turner Avenue, backing things up. And then also southbound 131 between Market Avenue and Wealthy Street in the S-curve. There's an accident blocking the left and center lanes backed up to the Ford. Tonight, mostly cloudy skies, a low 60 degrees, and Wednesday showers before noon, then showers after 4, cloudy, high 67 degrees. Wednesday night showers, a low 61 degrees, and Thursday and Thursday night showers, high near 70 and a low around 53. The time is now 5 p.m.
4: I don't know how, like, a whole gang rape can be swept under the rug with essays. They should be, like, in jail, not just expelled.
5: New York's governor wants an investigation into how Cornell handled a sex assault allegation in 2024.
6: Today is Tuesday, September 29th, and this is All Things Considered from NPR News.
5: I'm Sasha Pfeiffer.
6: And I'm Juana Summers. Also this hour, how the Trump administration's effort to fight domestic terrorism and political violence is playing out in the courts.
7: They damaged a van, set off fireworks. Those were the kinds of things for which you were landing up with 30-year sentences.
5: Plus, the first solo rock album by Tom Morello, the co-founder of Rage Against the Machine.
8: I really wanted to make a record that's trying to make one guitar sound like an entire revolution, though I do fear this may be the last record I make before they throw us all in jail.
6: And how last weekend East Coast storm uncovered an old shipwreck on Nantucket Island.
5: Those stories and more coming up after this news.
3: I'm Scott Van Der Werf with State and West Michigan News here on WGVU. The state is restructuring its early childhood investment network to streamline business support and boost child care access. WGVU's Dee Morrison looks at what that means for West Michigan.
9: Great Start to Quality Resource Centers are regional hubs supporting families in finding child care and helping early childhood educators improve their programs. Beginning in October, the centers will coordinate with the state's 10 economic development regions, making it easier for partners to coordinate services. Grand Rapids-based Vibrant Futures is the regional partner for West and part of Mid-Michigan. CEO Shanae Edmond-Verley explains how the new structure helps businesses and programs focused on early childhood.
10: We'll be weaving this tighter network to help them bring up the quality where they feel like they need to bring that up based on the goals that they have so that we have stronger education and curriculum impact, but we will also be strengthening those business models as well.
9: The new system streamlines resources for business development and coaching for daycare or education programs.
10: So when we start to think about how to actually build out more childcare and to get more facilities and to get really interesting partnerships with these small businesses, we'll be aligned to how the resources flow.
9: I'm Dee Morrison.
3: A West Michigan ag tech company is expanding facilities and adding jobs. WGVU's David Limbaugh has the details.
11: Prism Controls, based in Kent County's Vergennes Township, specializes in developing and manufacturing technology for agricultural operations, with an emphasis on egg and poultry farming. With an increase in growth and demand, the company is investing more than $3.8 million in its operation, doubling the size of its current 15,000-square-foot facility near Lowell. It's also adding 28 new jobs, with average wages ranging from just over $22 to over $36 per hour, which is at or above above the regional median wage. Prism Control's president Eric Hansen stated, quote, "This expansion will nearly double our production capacity, create new opportunities for our workforce, and enable us to bring more of our innovative agricultural solutions to customers around the world, building on a legacy that began in 1980, end quote. Prism was founded by Stephen Herbrook, a member of the family behind Herbrook's Poultry Ranch. It originally operated at the main Herbrook farm before relocating in 2017 due to bird flu concerns. I'm David Limbaugh.
3: The ballot proposal seeking changes to the state's campaign finance laws might run into legal hurdles if passed. Russ McNamara has more on an analysis of the Mop Up Michigan initiative.
12: Prop 2, as it appears on the ballot, would limit donations by utilities and contractors that do business within state government. Carly Abramson led the analysis for the Citizens Research Council. She says the U.S. Supreme Court has held that campaign contributions are protected speech and might find part of Prop 2 unconstitutional. However,
13: there is a severability clause within it. If any part is found unconstitutional, the unaffected pieces would remain in effect.
12: Other parts of the proposal would require disclosures about funding and more campaign ads. I'm Russ McNamara.
3: The Libertarian Party of Michigan and its nominee for governor are disavowing one another. Earlier this month, Anthony Hudson faced party censure for using homophobic slurs and anti-Muslim language that state Libertarian Party leaders called anti-immigrant. Hudson accuses the state party of losing its way when it comes to standing up for personal freedom.
14: I'm not a fan of political parties in the state of Michigan. I'm not going to ask for permission how to speak, how to think, how to vote, or how to push back against a system that does not represent the people in our state.
3: Absentee voting has already begun in Michigan, meaning it's far too late for the party to take back Hudson's nomination. The party says it will not be using any further resources to support Hudson's campaign. A year to the day after a gunman killed four of its members and burned their church to the ground, Mormons broke ground yesterday on a new chapel in Grand Blanc. Police officers shot and killed the gunman who attacked the church during Sunday services. The FBI called it an act of targeted violence against the Church of Jesus Christ of Latter-day Saints. His voice trembling, Elder Brent Ward prayed for emotional and spiritual strength.
15: We are here and unitedly raise our thoughts and praises to thee with gratitude in our hearts for this blessing to build a chapel again on this site.
3: Church leaders expect construction of the new chapel will take about 14 months. Tonight, mostly cloudy skies, a low 60 degrees for Wednesday, showers before noon, then showers after 4 p.m., cloudy, a high 67 degrees. Showers Wednesday night, a low 61 degrees, and then more showers on Thursday, a high 70 degrees. Showers Thursday night, a low around 53 degrees, and then rain early Friday, partly sunny, a high 66 degrees. Friday night, mostly clear, low 40, and sunny on Saturday with a high 65. Scott Vandewerf, WGVU News.
16: This is All Things Considered from NPR News. I'm Juana Summers.
17: And I'm Sasha Pfeiffer. There's growing outrage in New York over Cornell University's handling of the alleged sexual assault of a female student in 2024. The mayor of Ithaca, where Cornell is located, has condemned the school's response. And New York Governor Kathy Hochul is calling for an independent investigation. NPR's Brian Mann is in Ithaca, and he was on campus today. And listeners should know there are descriptions of sexual assault here. Brian, what are critics saying went wrong, or if something went wrong 2 years ago after this incident?
18: Yeah, Sasha, what we know now is that there were grave concerns at the time of this incident on campus about a possible gang rape involving seven men. At least some campus officials were aware that the alleged victim said alcohol and drugs, including ketamine, were involved. There was also a Snapchat communication where members of the Chi Phi fraternity invited other men to join in. That's according to the civil lawsuit filed this month. Despite the gravity of all that, it was only investigated by campus police. Ithaca's police now say they were never notified and no criminal charges were ever filed. Ithaca's Mayor Robert Cantelmo issued a statement accusing the school of widespread failure in its handling of the incident. This is a miscarriage of justice, he wrote. Then Governor Hochul issued her own statement today saying there are serious questions about Cornell's response and about the safety of campus culture. She's called for an outside counsel to review the university's response.
5: Brian, since you've been on the Cornell campus today, I assume you're able to talk with some students. What are you hearing from them?
18: Yeah, I was there. It was a busy fall day, students heading to class, but Amoya Mosley stopped long enough to talk with me, and she said she was furious when she learned some of the men involved were allowed by Cornell University to write essays in order to reduce disciplinary action. That's outlined in the lawsuit.
4: I feel, like, really disappointed in, I guess, Cornell. I don't know how, like, a whole gang rape can be swept under the rug with essays. They should be, like, in jail, not just expelled.
18: And, Sasha, those essays have really become kind of a symbol of what many students say was an inadequate response by Cornell.
5: I understand you were also able to talk to a lawyer for one of the male students accused of taking part in this assault. What did that attorney say?
18: Yeah, I spoke with Jeremy Saland. He represents Scott Kretschmar, who's accused in the civil lawsuit of snorting drugs off this woman's body while she was incapacitated. Saland confirms that Kretschmar was there and did take part in that crudely sexual Snapchat exchange.
19: Scott, I think, would say that responding to that snap thread, which people have seen, is regrettable and ugly and terrible.
5: Brian, are you still there? I think we have lost Brian Mann. We may have disconnected from him. Let us go on to something else. We'll try to get Brian back.
20: The MacArthur Foundation has just announced its latest batch of fellows, artists and academics who each receive $800,000 over 5 years, no strings attached. The recipients include a bioengineer creating nanotechnologies to improve drug delivery, a climate researcher examining polar sea ice, and as NPR's Ari Daniel reports, two that work at the intersection of science and justice.
21: In 2012, Elmer Esau Barahona, a young man from El Salvador, fled his country when a gang was pressuring him to join its ranks. Kate Spradley is a forensic anthropologist at Texas State University.
22: He and a number of individuals paid a coyote, who is the person who guides them across the border.
21: Barahona and his cohort were part of a surge of Central American migrants crossing into Texas that year. It's a treacherous journey. When Barahona's family stopped hearing from him, they realized something was wrong.
22: The coyote phoned Elmer's aunt and said, "Hey, we left your nephew behind. There's a brown plaid shirt tied around his knee."
21: Barahona died there, and officials buried him in a local cemetery. Spradley was based nearby, so she and her team agreed to exhume the body to facilitate a DNA test and return Barahona's remains to his family. But when the researchers approached the funeral home,
22: they said, "Well, we don't know where he's buried."
21: It wasn't just Barahona. Over 100 migrants died that year.
22: It was just too much for the county to handle, and they started just burying them.
21: Without keeping records of who was interred where, Spradley says the practice is illegal.
22: Everyone should have dignity in death. And that's when we all recognized we are going to have to exhume this entire cemetery.
21: Spradley created a group called Operation Identification,
22: where we try to turn numbers into names.
21: The search for bodies now extends across multiple cemeteries, sometimes by using ground-penetrating radar. Examining skeletal remains and even fingerprints can provide answers for families and some measure of peace. Another MacArthur winner this year examines how people who've survived trauma may create peace for themselves. Felipe de Brigard is a philosopher and cognitive neuroscientist at Duke University, rethinking what memory is.
23: I have been interested in memory for as long as I can remember.
21: Memory was long thought of as archival, where experiences are stored untainted until we retrieve them. Instead, he's part of what he says is a growing consensus that memory is reconstructive.
23: What the memory is doing at the time of retrieval is piecing together bits of information that got stored not only from the original event, but also from other events.
21: In this view, memory is a cobbling together of experiences and assumptions, meaning memory is often flawed and malleable. The Brigada currently works with people back home in Colombia who were once victims of paramilitary and guerrilla violence.
23: They were massacres, kidnappings. We're talking perhaps 100,000 people.
21: The Brigada and his colleagues have been interviewing these victims, taking their vitals, and recording brain data. And they've found that forgiveness in the present can dilute the potency of traumatic memories. In other words,
23: memory is in part modifiable because that modification helps us to carry the burden of our past.
21: Memory, turns out, is also quite relevant to Kate Spradley's work with the migrants who've perished in Texas.
22: When you lose someone and you don't know what happened, you know, all you have is memories.
21: Spradley's team has managed to ID some 300 individuals, including one through DNA after an unmistakable garment showed up in the lab, a brown plaid shirt.
22: And I thought, oh my gosh, this could be Elmer.
21: The young man from El Salvador.
22: That really provided proof that what we were doing is a good thing and the right thing.
21: It's work, she says, that she plans on doing for the rest of her life. Ari Daniel, NPR News.
0: And a note that the MacArthur Foundation is among NPR's financial supporters. You know how sometimes a storm blows through and when it's over, you're left cleaning up broken branches?
1: Or picking up your trash cans?
0: I do. Well, on Nantucket, the nor'easter that ripped through over the weekend uncovered, get this, a shipwreck.
1: The editor of the Nantucket Current, Jason Graziadei, was covering the storm when an intriguing message came in.
2: Got a tip from a reader, David DeHart, who said, you know, I think I've come across what looks like a shipwreck on the South Shore. We traded some messages and he told me.
1: So he went down to the beach.
2: And sure enough, it was right there where David said it was.
1: A pretty large piece of wood, which to Graziadei definitely looked like a ship.
2: You could see the fastenings and, you know, sort of the curved wood, and very clear to me that it was a shipwreck fragment.
0: So he was sure it was a shipwreck, but what ship was it and when was it from?
1: That's part of the mystery. Graziadei had a theory, though, that it could be from the Warren Sawyer, a schooner that wrecked on Nantucket in 1884.
7: Well, it's clearly a portion of a vessel. It's not the entire wreck.
0: That's David Robinson. He's the director of Massachusetts Board of Underwater Archaeological Resources. Part of the Warren Sawyer wreck was exposed back in 2022, and based on what he's seen in photos and on video, he says the new Nantucket wreckage could be more of that schooner. Keywords there, could be.
7: Well, I can with 100% confidence tell you that I wouldn't be 100% confident, and that's because the way that the Warren Sawyer was built, lots of ships were built like that. The Warren Sawyer was kind of like the 19th century version of an 18-wheeler. And the waterways were like the highways that those 18-wheelers travel on today.
1: That means there were a lot of ships like the Warren Sawyer.
0: And many of them sailed the seas around Nantucket.
2: The island does have a long history with shipwrecks. Its sort of nickname is the Graveyard of the Atlantic. It's got as many as 700 shipwrecks all around the island.
1: So this isn't exactly an unexpected thing to find there.
0: Although I gotta say, it's probably still pretty special to head to the beach and find a 19th century ship sticking out of the sand.
2: Over the past few days, as the storm sort of subsided, we've seen dozens of people going to visit this shipwreck. You know, we took a video by drone the other day of, you know, people walking all around it, dogs. We said it's a shipwreck party.
1: A shipwreck party on a stretch of beach already known for good times.
2: Where the shipwreck became exposed is right at the area where you drive on with your car. So all summer, people had been literally driving over this spot where the shipwreck became exposed.
0: So if you find yourself lucky enough to be on the beach in Nantucket, keep your eyes peeled for more of the Warren Sawyer or other casualties of the Graveyard of the Atlantic.

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2: And now that I've moved away, I realize the rest of the country just does not understand how special New Jersey is.
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1: East side of Grand Rapids, an accident westbound 96 at the Beltline just before the overpass. In Grand Rapids, an accident southbound 131 off-ramp to Ann Street at the light at Turner Avenue, backed up the off-ramp. And then an accident southbound 131 between Market Avenue and Wealthy Street in the S-curve, blocking the left and center lanes. That's backed up to the Ford and backed up the ramp onto westbound Ford. Tonight, mostly cloudy skies, a low 60 degrees. And for Wednesday, showers before noon, then showers after 4, cloudy, high 67 degrees. For Wednesday night, showers, a low 61 degrees. And then Thursday and Thursday night, showers, high near 70, a low 53. And then showers early Friday morning, becoming partly sunny throughout the day with a high 66 degrees. And then mostly clear on Friday night, a low 40 degrees. For Saturday, sunny, a high 65. 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
1: East side of Grand Rapids, an accident, northbound Beltline at Leonard. Also an accident west side of Lowell, that's Fulton Street at Alden Nash Avenue. Tonight, mostly cloudy skies, a low 60 degrees, and for Wednesday, showers before noon, then showers after 4, cloudy, high 67 degrees. Wednesday night, showers, a low 61 degrees, and then Thursday and Thursday night, showers, high 70, a low 53, and Friday, showers early, partly sunny, a high 66. Then for Saturday, sunny, a high 65 degrees. 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
1: Worries about the future of the Gulf shrimp industry that's shrinking and aging.
2: Young man don't have a chance.
1: His wife, Tricia Kimball, with the Port Arthur Area Shrimpers Association, says it's hard to recruit young people into an industry in decline.
3: They're just not going to do that if you're making negative money. You know, that's not a real enticement.
1: But for now, Kyle, who's in his 60s, is hanging on.
2: The wear and tear from 63 on up is really bad. But I don't know, it gets in your blood. It's hard to explain that you can't just quit.
1: He loves his job, he says. Diesel and shrimp prices be damned. He's just not ready to give it up. I'm Elizabeth Trovall for Marketplace.

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1: Hello and welcome to Jazz on WGVU for this Tuesday, September 29th. I'm Scott VandeWerf, your host, and tonight we've got music from the Jan Harbeck Quartet, trombone player Alton Senkelar, flugelhorn player Rick Braun. We'll hear from trombone player Conrad Herwig, along with singer Jennifer Madsen. And we'll hear classic Tina Brooks, Anita O'Day, also Cannonball Adderley and Bill Evans, Art Blakey and the Jazz Messengers. And we'll be featuring each hour the music of Kenny Barron, who's coming to Grand Rapids to perform at St. Cecilia Music Center 1 week from this Thursday. Let's begin with Amanda Tosoff at the piano with the title of her latest album, Where the Joy Is.

Jazz on WGVU and Jan Harbeck Quartet with Jan on tenor sax, Sparkle Sight from the album Conversation on the Stunt Records label out of Denmark. We heard Alton Senkelar on trombone and the composer of New Life, the MSU graduates' album Natural Rhythm on Positone Records with Art Hirahara piano, Alex Norris on trumpet, Sherelle Cassidy flute and saxophone, Boris Kozlov bass, and Gary Kirkazo, the drummer. We began with pianist and composer Amanda Tosoff, Where the Joy Is, her original, plus the title of her latest album on the Cellar Music label, featuring singer Emile Claire Barlow, Allison Aw on saxophone, John Maharaj on bass, and Morgan Childs, the drummer. I'm Scott Van De Werf, and this is Jazz on WGVU, public radio from Grand Valley State University. Flugelhorn player Rick Braun has a new release out. Rick Braun plays Chuck Mangione. Here's the signature Chuck Mangione hit crossover jazz tune, Feels So Good, here on WGVU.

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0: Jazz on WGVU, and that was Jennifer Madsen singing Besame Mucho from her album Girl Talk, featuring David Halliday on saxophone. Before that, we heard from Conrad Herwig on trombone with Guy Gira, a Chick Corea composition from the album The Latin Side of Chick Corea. Alex Norris on trumpet. Also, we heard from Craig Handy on flute, Bill O'Connell at the piano, Ruben Rodriguez bass, Robbie Amin drums, and Mauricio Herrera on percussion. Before that, Rick Braun on flugelhorn, Feels So Good, the Chuck Mangione tune with Tony Polizzi on guitar, Daryl Williams on bass, Gordon Campbell drums, and Lenny Castro percussion with Richard Elliott on saxophone from the album Rick Braun Plays Chuck Mangione. I'm Scott Van De Werf. Tonight, mostly cloudy, low 60 degrees, and Wednesday showers before noon, then showers after 4, cloudy, a high 67 degrees. Showers Wednesday night, a low 61 degrees. More showers on Thursday, a high near 70.
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maid has got the shade on, sweet Georgia Brown.

Jazz on WGVU, and that was Anita O'Day singing Sweet Georgia Brown. It's from her album entitled Pick Yourself Up with Anita O'Day from the Verve label, 1957. And before that, we heard Tina Brooks on tenor sax. That's Harold Tina Brooks with Back to the Tracks. And that's the title of the album, which was recorded by Blue Note in 1960, but they didn't release it until 1998. With Blue Mitchell on trumpet, Kenny Drew at the piano, Paul Chambers on bass, and Arthur Taylor, the drummer. Tina Brooks. I'm Scott Van De Werf, and this is Jazz on WGVU, public radio from Grand Valley State University. I'm looking forward to Kenny Barron, the great pianist, coming back to Grand Rapids 1 week from this Thursday, October 8th, at 7:30 at St. Cecilia Music Center. Here he is, Blue Waters.

that's the reason why I say tomorrow's another day. How sharp the pain that fills your heart, how dark the future seems.

That was Judy Wexler singing Tomorrow is Another Day. It's from her album What I See from the Jazzed Media label. Before that, we heard Blue Waters from Kenny Barron at the piano. And Kenny Barron, the great pianist and composer, is coming back to Grand Rapids to perform at St. Cecilia Music Center 1 week from this Thursday, October 8th at 7:30 p.m. We're featuring him each hour. Today, mostly cloudy, a low 60 degrees, and then Wednesday, showers before noon, then showers after 4, cloudy, a high 67 degrees. More showers Wednesday night, a low 61 degrees, and showers on Thursday, a high 70 degrees. Friday, showers early, then sunny, high 66. This is WGVU-FM Allendale, WGVS-FM Whitehall, listener-supported public radio from Grand Valley State University. I'm Scott Vandewerf with the Paul Keller Orchestra, looking back to summer nights.